Hello, everybody. Happy Sunday night. It is 10:30. If you're listening to 88.1 or CKDU.ca on the World Wide Web, you're listening to the Elaborate Neurotic Show. And I am your host for the evening. I am Audio Green. Mr. Gimmicks is away, so it is a solo dolo show for me. And he's enjoying some much-deserved family time with some folks over in Moncton. And I'm sure they're probably listening, so much love comes from the Elaborate Neurotic Show to the Gimmicks family. You guys are having a good time. It's been pretty rainy here all weekend. And if you're, you know, maybe you're out having a good time nonetheless, this music's for you. And if you're home having some tea and just chilling with a blanket, this music's for you too. So there is a strong content warning. And I'm going to be going all over the map tonight, folks. So I hope you like it. A lot of sample material and a lot of breaks and classic records. So sit back and relax and have a good night with me, and we'll chat in a few.

Pass the peas.

Hello, everybody. Hope everyone enjoys the tracks that we just played. Yeah. So, it started off with Been So Long by Motherlode. And then we had Pass the Peas by the JBs. And then we had Hyrosmothic, another one by the Motherlode. And the Motherlode is a group that was formed in the 1960s in Ontario by saxophonist Steve Kennedy and guitarist Ken Marco, keyboardist William Smith, and drummer Wayne Stone. They had a top hit in 69 with the song When I Die, and played that before. But those tracks were off their second album from the 70s called Tapped Out, and they were being far more experimental in that album, and I enjoyed the really long riffs, like doing that Isaac Hayes thing. Isaac Hayes had like 15-minute songs back in the day. Yeah, so this is the Elaborate Neurotic Show. I'm Audio Green, and Mr. Gimmicks is not here this evening. He is in Moncton, as I said earlier. So, you got me for the evening, and I'm going to play you all kinds of stuff. So, we're going to get into some, maybe some New York 70s dance music, 80s dance music, some Bush Tetras, some of the stuff that inspired groups such as Yeah Yeah Yeahs and LCD Sound System, and that whole group of bands that came out of that time in New York. But yeah, let's get into some Sly and the Family Stone, everybody.

Welcome back. Hope you choose to believe. I certainly do. There are other things out there. We don't know about them. Anyway, what we do know about here at Labyrinth Neurotics is music. The songs you heard in this order were Trip to Your Heart, Slide by the Family Stone, and then It's So Weird by Bush Tetris, and then Silent Land by Material. And going back to that first record, Sly and the Family Stone, if you're a hip-hop head, you might notice, you're like, oh, that sounds familiar. That's the sample for Mama Said Knock You Out on LL Cool J's fourth studio album that came out September 14th of 1990, the self-titled record. And he had something to prove on that one. Anyway, that makes that track a little extra special for me. And then, of course, we had the Bush Tetris, group from the 70s. That was very influential on the Yeah Yeah Yeahs and those guys, because they're a New York dance band. And also Material was a New York dance band as well, from the same era. And I've been listening to a lot of their stuff lately, so I thought I would bring it to you folks here on my solo show. We're going to get into some more like-minded music in that way. It's September. Welcome back, students. Welcome back, everybody. Kids are back in school. The fall air is crisp, and I really like this time of year. It reminds me of when I was going back to school, but I'm really old now. But maybe I will go back to school, you never know. Anyway, let's move on. Mr. Gimmicks isn't here, so I'm doing it myself. And I'm just speaking off another person, but let's just do this. Here's some Peter Gabriel.

Welcome back, everybody. You probably never left. Welcome me back. Here I am. All right. This is the Elaborate Melodic Show. And you just heard Looking for the Happy by Peter Gabriel. Nice long one for you. Push by Liquid. And then Alabama Sunshine by The Rapture. Yeah, great bands. Kind of a lot of New York dance stuff for you guys tonight. But, alas, we're going to get into some hip-hop. My favorite genre. Well, I don't know what favorite genre. I mean, it's, you know, it's what it is. My go-to, I guess. My go-to. Yeah, we're going to get into some Kunga Chung Wet Nine, some Josh Martinez, some Tumex, Dr. Moriarty, maybe some Rascal stuff. You'll have to sit back, listen, and wait and see. But anyway, I don't have too much else to say. I'm just going to let this Rambo music play out, and then we're going to get into it.

fucking maniac. You know? This happened. I was in fucking shitty Dick, Connecticut. Friday, December 3rd, you know what I mean? I wrote this shit. Suicide note to self. The blessings of a cursed, burdened beast. The irreparable nature of the written and spoken word. Patches of sun, the crest of a sunset. Orange villa, tastes like a rusty battery. Are we allowed to do this? Fuck it. Damage, makings of a temptation, a place to dwell, a person to dwell upon. Much like a pleasant thought that you don't want to go away. These kind always fade the fastest. I have women dementia. Faces, smiles, mannerisms. How one likes a broccoli prepared. How another laughs. How yet another wiggles when dismounting me. Managed to hold on to these precious jewels this long. What's another lifetime? Goodbye note to tame mind. Farewell to fantasy. The trust given to phenomena. Fuck you, appearance is illusion. Substance is incremental failure. Wait to wither, can't produce. The farce is found. I'm alive at the zoo. Poked at by needly eyes and razor teeth. Fuck you talking out loud. So loud and grating, I hope I fall over just to stop the solitary torture. Death is an option, you're choiceless otherwise. Take him back, put him into piles and call him the aggregates. The lovers in dispute. The quarrels about who's wrong always end this bad. It couldn't be worse. You couldn't have done it. My mother is dead. A halfway excuse, isn't it? I'm not sure what was intended, but this was not it. Ruined, rotten parts of one half. Is that what it's called these days? I really just thought that you'd all line up. New erroneous, you illiterate flunks. I shouldn't claim precedence on anything. Holy habits are less exposed than these. So how are they handled? Such nonchalance is truly the binding factor. Cannot you agree? This is not a challenge. What do you intend to say? What can be

98.1, CKD.ca. The Elaborate Nautic Show here till 12 o'clock a.m. Bringing you into every single Monday. And the songs you just heard were, you heard A Double by The Horns, The 2 and 9 and DJ Moves. First one was a spoken word sort of joint called Manic. And the other one was called The Invocation off the Horns album. Then you heard some Josh Martinez, a song about traveling. Yeah, just talking about traveling on that one. And then we had Illuminati by Dr. Moriarty, Tumex, and Biasco. So, yeah, we're going to keep the pop pumping for a little bit. So, everyone sit back, relax. It's Sunday evening. It's a rainy one out here in Halifax. And it's Labor Day weekend, so everyone's off tomorrow. Happy Labor Day. Happy Labor Day.

it's affected the whole world. This is like a universal thing, you know what I'm saying? And it's bringing people together. And to be honest with you, I think that's why a lot of people in power, oppressive people in power, are afraid of

0: and he was yours. 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To meet ends, I planned to do rent, and only thing I regret to whom I am in debt. 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In the sun, that's done, like hope guns for those who wax wing beside it.
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0: Or

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0: all just gesturing death vessel, the envious equivalent of rock on hand metal. Do you wear medals or do they wear you like all shells will do? There was a plank and I left off into the dead of an overdue dead, a deck in the chest of a hound and a round of the wet and the down. Do you drown? Till a man crowned in the sound of you sound when I'm bad like a spear in the side of a star and the bright to your small fear and the white to your arm. Bad ear giving on all to the tongues of the young and incurable or something to never numb in the blur of a durable apathy there. Actually my words ring right and exact over the mirror and fact where the will and flesh laps. He also out kill, leaves a trap and respect or its head broke at the mercy of bread. The big red spread across the professed and the bled and none luck of the undead. I ain't fucking with bad. This here's a log in the edge, but what are you overslept?
1: Sleeping. You do not want to believe. 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You are sleeping. 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
0: You can do this in

Product Show. I'm Audio Green. And yeah, started a couple tracks and I'm back. Yeah, heard a little thing from the Rascals, Blessings, before we went into Fono de Sonos by DL Incognito. Really like that track. Basically saying, you know, really what's up. And then we had Oversleeping by themselves. That's Jell and Dose One. And Dose One really giving it to all those naysayers saying he wasn't the MC. So those were the tracks that you heard here on the Elaborate and Loud Show. And I hope you guys are having a really good Sunday evening. It's a long weekend. Excuse me. It's a long weekend. It's Labor Day. And, you know, it's the last weekend of the summer, as they say. I was hoping to get out and do some beach stuff, but it just poured all weekend. So it was just letting us know that it's fall now. It's a little chillier. I don't mind that. You know, trying to double the wardrobe, pick out your cardigans, and get to wear more hoodies, and crisp air and fall leaves, and things must change. But yeah, I've always liked fall. It's like a new season. The students are back and all that kind of stuff. It's good. So, everybody, hope you like weird hip hop, because that's what I'm playing tonight. And that's what we're going to keep going on. So, I got a new one from the new AWOL 1 and Nick Andre album. That one's really good. You guys should check that one out. So, that's what's going to be up next. And then we're going to, you know, have some Buck 65, good old hometown hero. Probably some DJ Moves off his two album. So sit back, relax. Pausa, es una pausa. Y mira.

hope you all enjoyed the tracks tonight. It's getting towards the end of the set. Got about 8 minutes left before 12 o'clock. And you heard Neutral Observer by AWOL 1 and Nick Andre. And then you had Buck 65 and Sage Francis with Follow Me. And then you had Simpletons by Governor Bolts, which of course is DJ Moves, and Paul the Apostle, and Kotepa Megatron off the His 2 album from way, way back in the day. Some very arty avant-garde sort of hip-hop stuff from back then, I would say. Experimental. Very experimental. But I like it. With the little time I have left, I want to give a shout-out to Oak, give a shout-out to Laura, give a shout-out to Gimmicks and his family, give a shout-out to all the listeners, and I am going to leave you guys with some 90s stuff. I don't know if anyone remembers that movie Go. It was like a rave movie from back in the 90s. There's a soundtrack song that I like off there called Lion Rock. It's Free Up the Shoe Saw. And if I have some time left, I'm going to hit you with some Cassius from 1994 as well. Stuff we were listening to back in the days when we were just teenagers. You guys have a great long weekend. Great Monday. Tune in next week. Gimmicks will be back. There'll be a little bit more ebb and flow. Here we go.

Since the last talk break, the devil in me, Cram, flowers for her, BMB Space Kid, in perfect balance, Yates and Igory, Carry On by Pure Fact, Phone Booth, Nunc, that's N-U-N-C-C, Smooth Rights by DSC, which stands for Digging Solid Crates, Dive by Quan Lee, that's K-W-A-N-L-I, Lucid, Mike Forte,

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0: What you just heard was another half hour added to the second half of the previous show of Walkman Style, making it one full hour. 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

0: 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I don't want my imperfections to be so obvious. Is more to the. That's how I feel.
1: Right.
0: It's so stupid. I'm thinking about this as I'm talking to you. I'm thinking it's so stupid because. Yeah.

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1: Hi, I'm listening to the show. It's Monday morning. Played a whole bunch of jazz music. Some of it had tabla, lots of horns. There were like three pieces I heard, and they blew my mind. I love them. Can you please call me and give me the names of those pieces? I've been trying to call you in the studio, but I think you're busy. Okay, thank you. Bye.
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0: Hello, and welcome to the Green Majority here on CIUT 89.5 FM, the beast, the only independent station on the FM dial, the only station in existence worth listening to, the absolute top, boku, boku, top, hiya, hiya, boku, top, boku, ha, hiya. And this is the best of edition, Green Majority's best of, semi-monthly best of show. And today we're going to listen to Stefan. Actually, this was not previously aired, so this is a best of exclusive today. So this is a treat and a half. Stefan Ostetter speaking with a man named Gass from the International Institute for Sustainable Development. About, I don't know, oil prices or something. And then we're going to listen to Stefan, a clip of Stefan's Into the Smoke presentation. And then we're going to listen to Stefan speaking with Nick Barryshaw of Council of Canadians. And then we're going to hear from Mitchell Beer of The Energy Mix speaking with Lauren Elizabeth Corlatour about data centers and AI and the environmental impact and what's going on there. And we will now get it done.
1: I want to be it. And I hate it when I see it. Because what I see, I want to be it. And I hate it when I see it. And I see it, I want to be it.
2: I am here with Philip Gass, the director of the Canada Energy Program with the International Institute for Sustainable Development. Thanks so much for being here.
3: Yeah, thanks for having me. Happy to be here.
2: You guys released a report recently about sort of the impacts of the aggression in Iran and the closure of the Strait of Hormuz. And it's been something that I've been thinking about a bunch and reading about a fair amount, but I haven't seen anyone sort of collate all the information into one place. And so I really appreciated your report. And so starting big picture, what has been the impact of this closure, so how in global shipping and then fossil fuels in particular?
3: Well, really what it's done is it's taken one of the major transit routes for fossil fuels, oil and gas in particular, globally, and it's reduced it by roughly 80%. And so we've seen a real constraint in the flow of oil and gas, and that's led to really high prices for consumers. It's also led to potential interest in fossil fuel export in other countries such as Canada to help meet that demand. But yeah, it's been really tough for consumers in particular, and that's why we're seeing gasoline prices so high, is that oil just isn't going through the strait.
2: People have seen price of gas increase, as you've said, in the past 6 months. But we've seen fluctuations before, you know, this moment in COVID where the price of oil went negative. And so these fluctuations are relatively common. But what is sort of the longer range outlook, maybe the medium or long-term price impacts of both oil and then also LNG?
3: Look, historically, we've seen a number of these sort of price spikes. I mean, you mentioned COVID. We also saw the invasion of Ukraine where LNG supplies were cut off and prices and supply were quite constrained. I mean, going all the way back to the 1970s, right? We had oil supply crisis that really, in the past, people have just had to kind of live with it, right? We haven't had alternatives. What we're seeing now over the medium to long term, though, is that this isn't just going to continue to be a roller coaster. We are seeing over the next several decades a leveling off and then a decline in oil and gas demand outlooks. And so while we have this short term spike in demand that's driven reduced availability of supply, in the long term, we're actually going to see an excess of supply as demand decreases and people move to renewable fuels.
2: Fascinating. And so, especially as, you know, one of the major impacts, as you mentioned, is that folks are beginning to find alternatives because of the high prices. I remember reading a study many years ago that one of the few things that made people buy more fuel-efficient cars was the price of oil. It almost didn't matter about re-rate programs. Almost every other thing you would try to do to incentivize people to buy smaller cars, more efficient cars, didn't work. But if the price of oil was high right now, people would buy smaller cars. And that was sort of tracked over time. And this is sort of an example of that, but really with no end in sight. You know, Strait isn't open even right now, and there are these alternatives. And so Can you talk about the countries that are sort of leading that transition off fossil fuels and how that's manifesting?
3: Sure. I mean, look, there's another number of examples. I think a really good one I can give that touches on exactly what you were just saying is that right now, China's the global leader in electric vehicle sales with over 13 million electric cars sold just in the year 2024. I think about the population of Canada is what, 40 million? They sold 13 million electric cars in 2024 alone. This rapid electrification of transport has already reduced reliance on imported fossil fuels. It's displacing a million barrels a day of oil in 2025. And by 2035, the electrification of transport in China is expected to displace 4 million barrels of oil a day in 2035. Likewise, in India, the government has set a target for 30% of its vehicle sales to be electric by 2030. It's likely to have a significant impact on oil demand as road transport accounts for nearly 45% of oil demand globally. So we're seeing more and more countries, really big countries, moving towards electrification of transport quite quickly, in part to avoid having to import fossil fuels that are really exposed to ups and downs in global markets.
2: Right. That makes a lot of sense. And so can you talk then, if there is this sort of big shift both to electric vehicles and then also to renewables, what's the long-term outlook for renewable energy? How quickly are we expecting this transition to take place?
3: Yeah, look, other countries' examples, Germany's targeting that 80% of its electricity consumption will be from renewables by 2030. The EU, driven in part the restrictions from the Russian invasion of Ukraine, is looking to significantly reduce their LNG demand by 2027 and by accelerating electrification and renewables in Asia as well. Japan's renewable energy plan is looking to reduce reliance on fossil fuels by about 70%. From fossil fuel electricity going from 70% in 2022 to down to 30 to 40% in 2040. Renewables are increasingly taking on an increased share of electricity generation compared to fossil fuels, to LNG. You know, another example is in Canada, we heard about Germany entering into an agreement to purchase LNG from Canada. So that's happened. There is a company looking to purchase roughly 2 million tons of LNG per year starting in 2032. But on top of that, that exact country's gas demand, Germany's gas demand, is actually declining. In 2025, it was 13.5% below the average demand from the years 2018 to 2021. And right now, their LNG contracts outpace their actual gas demand. So they have entered this agreement to potentially buy, but they're targeting to get 80% of their electricity consumption from renewables by 2030. And so even if countries are entering into these purchase agreements, they're looking to rapidly reduce their reliance. One person I met in Berlin in June sort of represented the German position, and they're saying, look, we're not buying oil and gas from Canada or any country because we want to. We're buying it because we have to, and we don't want to have to anymore.
2: I mean, that makes sense. Everyone out there is trying to find a way to move towards being in control of their own energy. And if you're a country that doesn't have the ability to make and refine all your fossil fuels, renewables give you sort of that opportunity almost, you know, from the jump. And so we've talked about pieces of this on the show already, but to drive the point home, what is Canada doing in the face of these oil trends?
3: Well, look, I think there's some good things that are happening, and there's some things that I would say probably aren't the way that I would suggest we go forward. Look, on the positive side, we're working on an inventory right now of subsidies for fossil fuels and clean energy. And on the positive side, on the clean energy side, we're actually seeing a lot of programs for within Canada for supporting consumers to move to clean energy or energy efficiency, rebates for energy efficiency retrofits, support for ground source heat pumps, support for electric vehicle purchases and infrastructure. So there's a lot of those consumer types of subsidies. But at the same time, we're also investing heavily in fossil fuel infrastructure. Now, Canada publicly owns the TMX pipeline expansion. There's this new pipeline construction agreement between the government of Alberta and the federal government. And so while we've seen great growth in consumer subsidies for small-scale movement to renewable energy sources, we're also investing really heavily. I think it's over $30 billion that we've invested in just the TMX project alone. And this West Coast pipeline will be a significant cost on top of that. And there isn't the private interest to build this infrastructure. And so it's Canadian taxpayers that are picking up the tab for a lot of these fossil fuel infrastructure expansions. So there's been some good, but there's also been a lot of money invested in fossil fuel expansion.
2: Yeah. And given that you've done this deep dive, I wonder if you can talk a little bit about the economic risks that this pose, you know, because in some ways I'm more skeptical and more concerned about the economic risks that face Canada from our sort of fossil fuel expansion than the likelihood fallout of the emissions, largely because I don't think these fossil fuel projects will be used for the full term. As you've said, we're so quickly moving away from fossil fuels that in some ways it's more scary to be left on the hook for billions of dollars of infrastructure than it is to expect these fossil fuel companies or fossil fuel projects to continue for the duration of how long they could be. And so, yeah, what's Canada facing in terms of that economic potential if, you know, the transition that you're sort of seeing continues at the pace it is?
3: Yeah, look, you know, I was talking to somebody about this yesterday. Where we wind up in a situation where the supply far outstrips the demand, you're left with what we call stranded assets. A stranded asset is basically an asset that, when it was built, was expected to be commercial for a certain period of time, but the market dries up, right? And there's just no customer for that product anymore. And so you run the risk of bankruptcies, you run the risk of unemployment, because companies usurp profit and to be able to move forward. So if you're investing in a pipeline with a lifespan of 30 or 40 or 50 years right now, and Global Transfer Renewable Energy are predicting that we're going to see peak demand within the next decade or so, you're going to have that 20 to 30 years at the end of that project where the economics are really, really risky. A whole other side of it is, well, what's the legacy of this infrastructure, right? We have this issue during COVID of abandoned oil wells, right? You mentioned it earlier on. The price of oil went negative. So there was no profit margin. We had wells that were shut down, and there wasn't enough money in the funds dedicated to clean up abandoned oil wells. And so again, who has to pick up the tab? The taxpayers pick up the tab. And there were subsidies to clean up abandoned oil wells because the company's gone bankrupt. It's gone. It's not there anymore. But there's still an oil well or a pipeline or some other infrastructure on land that needs to be cleaned up. And a lot of times there's contaminants or risk of harm for people or plants or wildlife. And so somebody's got to pick up the tab for that. And if there's no company to pick up the cost of the remediation, and if there aren't enough funds in remediation funds for this, ultimately taxpayers end up picking it up again because somebody's got to pay to clean up this infrastructure.
2: Yeah, for sure. And I know there's been a number of studies to sort of talk about just how much of a risk that, especially on the Alberta books, those wells are. But you did this sort of deep dive into this report. And so I'm curious, is anything you learned while you're putting together this report that sort of stuck out to you? That you're like, oh man, I didn't expect this, or people should know more about this. Yeah, however you want to interpret that.
3: Yeah, look, I think having spoken to some international experts, you know, I mentioned I spoke to somebody in Berlin and basically told me, like, look, Germany isn't buying oil and gas because they want to. They're buying it because they have to. And there's a lot of countries that are in that same position. You know, I speak to people in, you know, places like the Philippines or Indonesia, or other countries that are importing fossil fuels, in particular the Philippines, right? It's an island archipelago. All of the fuels that are coming in, if those supply chains get cut, they're almost immediately in an energy crisis. And their solution is, we don't want to have to buy these fuels anymore. It's not about where they're buying them from. Canada is seen as a reliable trade partner. I think that's very good, and that's good for Canada. But companies aren't seeing, well, we'll just buy oil and gas from Canada anymore. Their plan is no more oil and gas. If they're not an oil and gas producer, they see it as money leaving, and you're relying on a product that has a very, you know, subject to a lot of spikes and valleys, and you can't rely on the pricing. When their alternatives are things like solar and wind and geothermal and other renewable energy sources, that not only are they cheaper, but they're more predictable. You know what you're going to be paying per kilowatt hour once the system is installed through its lifetime. You aren't going to be paying $50 for a barrel of oil one day, $100 for a barrel of oil the next, $120 the next, and then down to $50 the next. So it's really about, you know, these countries are seeing, like, let's get off the roller coaster. The big difference now compared to, I mentioned some of the previous, we had an oil price spike and supply issues in the 1970s. We had it during COVID. We had it during 2022, during the Russian invasion of Ukraine. And now during this Hormuz crisis, is these crises have been getting closer together. And countries are increasingly saying, how do we get off the roller coaster? And that's what I've really taken away and what I've learned from this report and this deep dive and speaking to people in India and Indonesia and Philippines, Germany and elsewhere is it's not the issue of who they're buying their fossil fuels from. It's the issue that they don't want to buy them because they want to have locally produced energy that is more predictable, more price secure. You're supporting local jobs and you have a reliable price, and that leads to affordability and security. And those are big, big things right now. Affordability and security are the key themes.
2: Awesome. And so folks want to read this report or learn more about your work, where can they?
3: Sure. They can follow our work at our website, iisd.org. 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
2: Well, thank you so much, Philip. This has been Philip Gass, the Director of the Canada Energy Program at the International Institute for Sustainable Development. Thanks so much and have a wonderful day.
3: Thank you.
1: And I hate it when I see it when I see it once be once and I hate it when I see it when I see it once be once and I hate it when I see it when I see it once be and I hate it when I see it when I see it once be once be and I hate it when
2: this is Amy Westervelt, Executive Director of Drilled, a global multimedia reporting project focused on climate accountability, speaking to the Green Majority in 2023.
4: I feel like actually the whole health of the media is quite a big component to climate action in a way that we don't often talk about. And I also think that the media has not really grappled with its own role in enabling and spreading climate delay and climate denial. There has not been the sort of mea culpa that we should be getting from legacy media outlets for their role in obstruction.
2: And this is the landscape that Carney entered in 2025, a media turning away while never fully reckoning with its own role in the problem. And a man who literally wrote a book on climate change with a message focused on sovereignty and nationalism above all else. Messaging that, as it turns out, is perfectly set up to take advantage of the news ecosystem's built-in biases. University of Toronto professor Dr. Hannah E. Morris spent 10 years researching how climate reporting in the United States worked to shape the public's perception of how we should respond to climate change, noting how traditional media has fallen into tropes that have downplayed the importance of community organizing and cross-cultural solidarity in favor of nationalism and the belief in individual visionaries. She dives deep into this topic in her new book, Apocalyptic Authoritarianism, Climate Crisis, Media, and Power. We sat down with Dr. Morris to discuss her book earlier this year.
5: So 2020 is where really interesting changes happened in journalistic coverage and wider political conversations happening in the U.S. And you're right, outside of the U.S. to a certain degree as well, where in 2020, it began shifting in terms of this total crisis narrative, where not only is there national instability, climate instability, but now pandemic and just a totalizing crisis that led to, and I show in my book, a really reactionary politics and stance where instead of, for example, centering and continuing to talk with folks a part of the Green New Deal contingent and leftists and activists who are really proposing tangible responses to climate change, there was this lumping together of anyone who was seen as rocking the boat as contributing further to this total crisis, and a really nostalgic kind of desire to go back in time to what was perceived as before this total crisis began.
2: The book is sort of structured around four tropes of U.S. climate journalism. Can you introduce each of them?
5: Yeah, definitely. So these four tropes I identified through analyzing these nearly 10 years of news media across the traditional U.S. press. So ranging across ideological spectrum, looking at news medias and traditional newspapers. And so I noticed and found that there are these four tropes that these patterns could be grouped into. that also I show actually fanned the flames of this reactionary politics, as opposed to investigating and trying to figure out why this reactionary type of thinking was emerging at this period in time in the US. And so the four tropes, the first one are appeals to nationalism and discursive processes of othering, which I sort of hinted at already with this trying to harken back to a glorious US past, this World War II post-war golden age, and in the process othering those that were positioned as threatening this return, which tended to be leftists, climate justice activists, and in particular, young women of color who were a part of the climate justice movement, which was quite striking to see this othering occur again across the ideological spectrum. And the second trope that I found in my analysis was the celebration of planetary scale solutions, and solutions I have in quotes. And these are often the green tech or green capitalist variety. So again, with these all-encompassing total crisis representations, I found that there often was in turn the positioning of sort of silver bullet, easy, quick fixes to climate change and associated crises that were grouped together through these planetary scale green capitalist or green tech solutions. The third trope is the admiration of visionary sage figures. And so these visionary sage figures I show in my book tended to be traditional figures of power that were positioned as sort of the only ones capable of returning stability back to a currently unstable US. And then the fourth trope is necropolitical claims of the inevitable climate deaths of racialized others. So this is where in climate reporting in this time period, there tended to be a claim that there's inevitably going to be those who will die because of climate change. And that is not the protected US-led global North order, but it's others, so-called others in the global South. And this led to, I showed, a binary of a climate life world and death world, where those who were deemed to be a part of a climate death world were just deemed to already be lost and not worth saving, in a really terrifying way representation unfold.
2: So the third trope is this idea of the visionary sage and how it obstructs the climate journalism's ability to deal with the complexity of the problem and potential solutions. And I'm curious if you want to give us a couple of examples of people who sort of have been hailed as visionary sages, and then, you know, how it actually plays out in terms of refusing or making it more difficult to see real climate action.
5: Yeah, this is what was very interesting also to see, was because climate change is complicated. Sometimes it's not the most exciting of topics when it's compared to these larger headline-catching scenarios or politics or political visions, when you really look at the day-to-day grind of what it would mean to transition away from fossil fuels and doing that in a really just, robust, democratic way. And so what I saw is, you know, journalism, it needs to try and simplify complex problems in a way where it opens up these dialogues and is possible to have these really inclusive, robustly democratic conversations and politics. But what I found and show is an oversimplification of climate change through this good versus evil binary, where visionary sage figures were often positioned as sort of these heroes needed in a really dark, complicated age. And these heroes had moral clarity, they had the vision, and they were capable of providing the solution. And of course, this is a storyline that culturally is really embedded in a lot of movies and a lot of tropes that we're familiar with. It's everyone wants that. Like, I love a good hero story. But it began to oversimplify and to really distract from the fact that there needs to be really systemic change that involves collectivities and democratic politics. It can't just be one person. And so what was interesting to see was how Greta Thunberg in this time period, she really gained prominence across the international press, including the US press, in 2018, 2019, the same period in time where there is the mass climate movement, also the Green New Deal taking off, all this momentum we were talking about. And in the original reporting on her, she was presented as a visionary sage against her desire. She did not like that representation of her. She, for example, was put on the cover of Time magazine in the U.S. shown as sort of this emblematic of a visionary sage where she was looking off into the horizon of waves crashing. Right? She was on a beach and waves were crashing. Her long blonde hair was flowing and there's light in front of her. And she was looking into moral clarity into the future. And all of the reporting, most reporting, was positioning her as not really political, but a moral leader, this example of goodness. And it really not displaying her more systemic radical critiques, which now she's clearly really, really vocal about. And now she's either explicitly demonized in news media or just not given the space anymore. So because she doesn't fit that character trope very easily. And we also saw, like I mentioned before, how Biden was positioned as sort of this visionary sage, which again shifted quite drastically towards the end of his presidency when he was positioned as a senile, crazy old man. But in the beginning, his position as a sort of moral clarity, he could lead the world, he could restabilize the U.S. through climate change. Again, I looked at visuals in my book, too, and there are visuals of him on covers of magazines where, again, the same, he's looking into the distance with light in front of him and really this moral clarity. And so I question in my book this good versus evil binary that tends to shape some climate conversations in especially traditional news media, where it's seen as, again, it's not the system that's broken. It's a bad guy or a bad evil person that has moved it away from the direction that it needs to operate. And we just need a good guy to get us back on track.
2: You've given us a ton to think about, but if there's one thing that you want people to sort of take away from this book, what would it be?
5: That's a good question. I would say what was really striking to me was this embedding of nationalism in climate, political, and journalism discourse in moments of deep anxiety and not knowing how to make sense of the present or how to picture the future. I noted that there was this tendency to look backwards and to dream of sort of a more stable, romanticized past.
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Yeah, yeah, yeah. It's Greybeard coming to you every other Sunday with the other black music, bringing you just that. Different sounds of black music you may not hear otherwise. And today I'm going to play a couple of tunes. Some tunes from some artists who've passed away recently. I'm getting older, so my favorites are passing away. Ruby Andrews and Lattimore. We'll play some of them a little later. Also play a couple of tunes for some artists I saw at Happily Natural Festival yesterday. Another good organization and good festival. Enjoyed myself there. So, and as always, I'm starting off with some Sunday Go To Meeting tunes. I'm going to start off with one down in New Orleans, one of my favorite musical cities, from Corey Henry and the Apostles. So, crank up the volume and share with your neighbors.

coming out of northern Ghana, West Africa. That's King Ayasoba for a new single called "They Come." Mr. Ayasoba plays an instrument called a kalogbo, a two-stringed lute instrument. And that's going to kind of lead us into the next tune, but I'll come back to that. Let's see what we had. We heard from before King Ayasoba. We heard from Jeff Darko and Andrew DeChair Baker from the new release, Heavy Water Blues. We heard the tune Find the Words. And we started out in New Orleans with Corey Henry and the Apostle Voices doing Don't Give Up. That's featuring quite a few people. The Apostle Voices, Fred Hammond, and the Brent Devotion, and Fisher Orchestra. And I'm working on getting the track list up. I had a little mistake on that, so I'm correcting that. So that should be up in a few minutes. Let's continue. Let's go back to New Orleans again. Hear from Flagboy Giz. Flagboy is the flag bearer of the Mardi Gras Indian group. The Mardi Gras Indians do what's called black masking. Each year they sew suits. These incredible suits, heavily inspired by Native Americans. And they do their parades and Mardi Gras and other events. Super Sunday is one of the big ones. I need to go check it out. In fact, I'm going to try to check it out next year. Super Sunday is not Super Bowl Sunday, but Super Sunday, which I think is after the Super Bowl, I believe. Anyway, their suits go back to the traditional masking found in mainly West Africa. And the suits also a tribute to the resistance of black Americans in the U.S. and Native Americans also. And also some of the Native Americans helped shield some of the runaway enslaved people from Louisiana. So it's kind of a tribute to them. We're going to hear a new tune from Flagboy Giz from his new release, Horns and Hatchets, coming out of New Orleans. Tune Ain't No Sleep. And he's talking about sewing his new regalia.

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1: 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This is Gray Beard with the Other Black Music coming to you every other Sunday at 3 to 5 p.m. Sharing that time slot with Doughty and Ambiance Congo. We just heard from the great bassist vocalist Michelle Indiacello, along with Leanne DeHavis. And Mr. Indiacello's birthday was last week, I think maybe yesterday. We heard a tune from her new release, Synonym, and the tune Don't Look Any Further. Before that, we heard from the Womack sisters, the daughters of Womack and Womack, great songwriters for Stax Music. And they are actually on the Daptone label with their new release, the Womack sisters. And we heard the tune Laughter and Tears. And we start out New Orleans with Flagboy Giz and the tune Ain't No Sleep from his new release, Horns and Hatchets. And I've got the track list up now if you want to go to WRIR.org. Click the link under the Other Black Music. You can see what's been played. And you pretty much keeps up as I go along. All right. We just lost Ruby Andrews on the 13th of August. And also this week we lost Lattimore, great Southern soul singer. We're going to hear from both of them, starting out with Ruby Andrews and one of her early hits, You Made a Believer Out of Me. We're going to follow that with Lattimore with his big hit, Let's Straighten It Out.

The great Syl Johnson. I'm going to keep it in a Southern Soul mood for a little while. I hear the Love Chimes from his 1974 release, Diamond in the Rough. And if you hear some similarities between him and Al Green, he did write some tunes for Al Green. Before that, Ann Peebles gave us Trouble, Heartache, and Sadness from her 1972 release, Straight from the Heart. And the recently late Lattimore gave us his hit tune, Let's Straighten It Out. That one came off of I'll Do Anything for You back in 1983. And Ruby Ann Andrews, who also recently passed, gave us You Made a Believer Out of Me from Casanova. Let's continue to stay in the Southern Soul vein a little bit with Johnny Taylor and the tune Last $2.

you ladies out there probably criticizing me this evening. I've even run into some ladies occasionally out there had the nerve to ask me, they said, Shirley, did you really do that? Did you really buy him all those cars and the clothes like you said on the record? Yeah, love will make you do these things. But it's a funny thing how these men can make you lay in bed night after night wondering if they're coming home. Laying there by the phone hoping that any minute he'll call and tell you, baby, I'll be there shortly. You just hold on, I'm coming. Comes in 3 days later. Yeah, I know you know what I'm talking about. See, it ain't no fun to have to sit there and count the tile on the floor. Count them four walls. And another funny thing, how we ladies can get on that telephone talking day after day about how sweet and how good our love life is. You might be familiar with this commercial that comes on TV. How's your love life? Knowing all the time that it's rotten. Having to laugh to keep from crying. Like I'm doing now. But you see, the only thing, I've always believed in whatever makes me feel happy. I try to do whatever it takes to keep it that way. But you see, it ain't no fun being in love all by yourself, knowing all the time that the one you love loving somebody else. I'm standing here to tell you.

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1: Richmond Food Not Bombs help those in need of a meal, but it's about solidarity, not charity. 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Different sounds of black music you hear. You don't hear otherwise on the radio here in Richmond. And we heard a new one here after all those older ones I played. Coming out of Georgia, Brother Wallace with a new single called Honey. And he's been putting out some good tunes. Before that, we heard from Shirley Brown singing. And the tune, It Ain't No Fun, from her release Woman to Woman from 1973 on Stax. Johnny Taylor started us off with Last $2 off of Good Love from 1996. And originating from WRIR LP 97.
2: 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You know, we're kind of like a blender. You turn us on when you want a mix of loud noises.
1: And we always say originating from for this show in Motherland Influence because we're rebroadcast on other stations around the USA and kind of around the worldish. And thank you for those other stations for doing so. I just don't want to confuse them on what station they're listening to. Let's continue. Got a new one from Sun Little. He kind of bounces around in his sounds. It's kind of a mix of R&B and blues. This one was more bluesier ones. A tune called The Valley from his new release, City Folk.

Another single from the Reverend Sean Amos, Brink of Disaster. Before that, back in the day, we used to call Blue Eyed Soul from Eli Paperboy Reed. He's got a new release called Getting There. We heard the tune like we used to, heavily influenced by the Southern Soul sound, early Southern Soul. Bobby Rush before that. Still want to be like Bobby Rush when I grew up. He's 92 now and still going strong. She Put the Whammy on Me, new single from him. And then we started out with a new release from Sun Little, The Valley, coming off his City Folk release. Let's continue on. Michael Marks, I think originally out of Michigan, I believe, but living out in California now. She's got a new single called Death Rolls Like Thunder.

The Richmond Reproductive Freedom Project is a volunteer-based organization which has been providing practical and financial support for abortion services in Virginia since 2004. They seek to make these vital health care services accessible to all people regardless of their financial status. If you are in need of services, you can call 888-847-1593. For more details, including ways you can help out, you can visit rrfp.net to find out how you can get involved. Originating from WRIRLP 97.3 FM, Richmond Community Radio's Graybeard with the Other Black Music, coming to you every other Sunday with just that. And Sharon's time slot with Dowdy. He'll be here next week for Ambience Congo, great music coming out of Central Africa and beyond. What have we got? Oh, and he's coming in to bring you the Motherland Influence at 5 o'clock. We alternate every other Sunday on that program, bringing you African, Latin, and Caribbean music every Sunday, 5 to 7 p.m. All right, what did we hear? We just heard some new music from NDDO, I believe originally from Michigan, living out in California now. A new single from her called Hornblower. Before that, Leon Bridges, from his new release, Happiness Anytime, gave us Talk It Over. Nat Myers, blues artist, young blues artist, gave us a tune, Young Mind,

young soul. Michael Marx started us off, I do believe, with Death Rose Like Thunder, new single from her. A little bluesy set there. I'm going to play a couple of artists I heard last night at Happily Natural Festival. Good festival, some good entertainment, good information. Check them out on suggest checking them out on the internet. Happily Natural. We're going to hear two of the artists I saw last night, Imani Rebel and Charm Taylor. We'll start with Imani Rebel. The tune Fireburn from his newest release, Birth of a Rebel. Then Charm Taylor is going to give us her tune Abundance from Evolution from 2023.

All right. Went back to New Orleans again. And a tune called Lemonade from the great Cyril Neville. He's been going at it a long time. And he's got a new release that kind of goes along with the theme I had earlier, playing a couple of late musicians. A tune called Don't Wait Till I'm Gone. I mean, a release called Don't Wait Till I'm Gone. We heard the tune Lemonade, backed up by the great New Orleans brass band, Hot 8 Brass Band. Before that, Charm Taylor gave us Abundance from Evolution, and Amani Rebel did the tune Fireburn from Birth of a Rebel. Let's continue. We'll keep it in the Southern Soul sound again. Before some Johnny Guitar Watson, Superman Lover from Ain't That a Blue?

great late Johnny Guitar Watson, Superman lover. And I'm going to play a couple more. Let's hear a little African soul or African music influenced heavily by soul. It's a new release from Dura Dura Band. Do you remember where Dura Dura Band's from? Just went blank on that. From Somalia. And they've got a new release, release called Dura Dura Volume 3 and 4. Not really a new release because they're tunes from 1988 to 1989. We're going to hear a tune, Run Melesku Shigo, or Let's Speak the Truth. And then I'm going to follow that up with Roger Damuzin from Benin. Roger Damuzin and Damuzin. And Les As Do Benin in the tune Do You Know My Name or Wait For Me. Thank you and stay tuned for the Motherland Influence with Dowdy coming up next.

6 o'clock on a weekday morning. Welcome to Prelude, 1 hour of selections from over 3 centuries of the world's greatest classical music here on CKDU 88.1 FM in Halifax, Nova Scotia, Jibuktuk, Mi'kma'ki. We do hope that you're able to accept our invitation to revive and refresh for a beautiful day, begun with the beautiful music of CKDU's Prelude.

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back hole, a front hole, but to me, a hole is a hole. And as long as there is a hole, I'm going to ram me long hole. A hole is a hole. You could be 9 or 99. You could be fat or fine like twine. A hole is a hole. And as long as there is a hole, I'm going to ram the long hole. Yes, a hole is a hole. 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I'm going to ram the long pole. Because my pole could fit any hole. Because a hole is a hole. Yes, because a hole is a hole.

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10 p.m. to midnight to wind your way through funk, jazz, folk, hip-hop, classical, prog, post-rock, pop, electronic, rap, and more. You never know what you're going to hear next, but you know it's going to be good.

0: 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Since 1973, Atlantic News has been serving Haligonians with a selection of over 5,000 magazines, new and used books, jigsaw puzzles, greeting cards produced by local artists, and over 2,000 on-demand print newspapers from around the world. 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
1: 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A new French language school is set to open in Halifax this week. École Marie-Monde will welcome students from pre-primary through grade 9 beginning today, September 4th. The new Oxford Street School can accommodate 700 students and replaces the former École Marie-Monde on Atlantic Street. The site also features childcare, a theater, a radio booth, and community space. Environment Canada is warning most of the Maritimes to prepare for heavy rain. The agency says 30 to 50 millimeters could fall between yesterday evening and Saturday night. It says 10 millimeters of rain per hour could fall in some locations. A special weather statement has been issued for all of Nova Scotia and PEI, as well as southern and northeastern New Brunswick. Stay safe, y'all. More people have visited provincial museums in Nova Scotia compared to last year. According to Nova Scotia Museum numbers viewed by CTV News Atlantic, attendance at the 16 Kern Provincial Museums has jumped 8%, totaling over 259,000 people walking through the doors between April and July. The province says those numbers are estimates and final visitor counts aren't available from all sites just yet. There was an even bigger spike reported at 50% for American tourists, while cruise ship traffic was up by 70%. Nova Scotian visitors dipped by 10%. For ideas, tips, and feedback, email news at ckdu.ca. For CKDU, I'm Jenna McConnell.
2: Good day. This is meteorologist Will Flood here with your Halifax forecast. Monday, September 7th, it'll be cloudy with 30% chance of showers in the morning, becoming a mix of sun and clouds by afternoon. Northwesterly winds 20 kilometers per hour and a high temperature of 17 degrees. Monday night, partly cloudy, becoming clear in the late evening with a low temperature of 12 degrees. Tuesday, September 8th, it'll be cloudy with 60% chance of showers and a high temperature of 16 degrees. Tuesday night, cloudy periods and a low temperature of 8 degrees. Have a great day and enjoy the weather.

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1: Look how you're sad and blue. 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

0: 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Jibuktuk, Mi'kma'ki. 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
1: Good day, this is meteorologist Will Flood here with your Halifax forecast. Monday, September 7th, it'll be cloudy with 30% chance of showers in the morning, becoming a mix of sun and clouds by afternoon. Northwesterly winds 20 kilometers per hour and a high temperature of 17 degrees. Monday night, partly cloudy, becoming clear in the late evening with a low temperature of 12 degrees. Tuesday, September 8th, it'll be cloudy with 60% chance of showers and a high temperature of 16 degrees. Tuesday night, cloudy periods and a low temperature of 8 degrees. Have a great day and enjoy the weather.
2: Well, hey there, everybody. It's time now for When We Wake. I'm your host, Andrew Shaver, and you have got me for just under an hour. And on today's program, I've got a wake-up call. Holy moly! Your ears do not deceive you. It's true. It's been a while. My guest today is award-winning singer-songwriter Mimi Obonsawin, whose new album, Evoke, is rooted in the natural world and alive with the lessons it has to offer. It's a world shaped by growing up, as she puts it, a wild child running through the woods near Sudbury, Ontario, by her life now in the Ottawa Valley, and by the 28 garden beds she tends at home. For her recent sold-out album release show at the Redbird in Ottawa, she even filled the venue with flowers from those gardens. We talk about songwriting as both medicine and offering, finding your way back to the land, and why some songs need to wait till an audience is ready to receive them. We also get into touring with her husband Ryan, learning from artists like Julian Taylor and William Prince, and the quiet superpower of holding a room. Here's my conversation with Mimi Obonsawin, once I figure out how my headphones work. Hello, Mimi.
3: Hello, how are you?
2: Oh, shoot, I can't hear me and I can't hear you. You can hear me, right? Based
3: yeah.
2: on the way you're responding? I don't understand what's happening here. What about now? Say something, Mimi.
3: Check. Hello, hello, hello, hello.
2: Nope, still nothing. There we go.
3: Can you hear
2: it? Nope.
3: Nope.
2: It's this wire. There we go.
3: Check.
2: Mimi Obonsawin.
3: Hello.
2: There you are.
3: I'm happy that the recording captured all of this.
2: Oh, yeah. And you can be sure I'll keep it all in.
3: Yeah. That's
2: Sometimes
3: awesome.
2: I do, actually.
3: That's awesome. Yeah, you know what? We're people. We're humans.
2: 100%. And, you know, that our idiosyncrasies, our perceived faults and foibles, that's what makes us interesting, no? Discuss.
3: I definitely think so. I'm so happy to see you. Thanks for chatting.
2: Oh, it's great to see you. Yeah, I'm really happy you were able to make this work. And congratulations on the release of a great new album, Evoke.
3: Thanks, man.
2: That's awesome. How you feeling? Because we're chatting, what, 3 days? Whatever, in the few days after it was fully released, right?
3: It came out on Friday, and today's Tuesday. So whatever math that is.
2: Okay, whatever math that is. So how has the weekend been since subsequent to the release of Evoke? What's it feel like for you to put new music out into the world?
3: I feel like not a weight has lifted off my shoulders, yeah. But I just feel a little bit lighter, if that makes sense, just because it like percolates for so long. And then you're just like, ooh, I have a secret with the whole world. Right. And then you're just kind of keeping, and then you're just teasing a little bit here and there.
2: Yeah.
3: So I feel light, but I also feel like we played a show at the Redbird in Ottawa, which I saw your poster in the back room.
2: Yeah, I'm going to be playing the Redbird actually in, I don't know, 3 weeks actually, at the end of September.
3: Ah,
2: yeah. So
3: okay.
2: You, when you say we, you and your husband, Ryan, is that?
3: Yeah,
2: okay,
3: yeah, great. Exactly. And great. Actually, we played full band. So we also had our guitar player. His name's Marc-Antoine. And okay. We had our new sound guy, who's been our full-time sound guy. And it was like a sold out, like homegrown, amazing show. I'd never been to that venue before, but I always wanted to. And we brought all kinds of garden flower. It was just like, it was so nice. It was just so
2: nice. Wait, talk to me about the garden flowers, because this is a big part of your life. You can't talk to Mimi Obonsawin without talking about what you grow. Talk about homegrown. And we'll talk about that song as well. But what about the garden flowers at the Redbird?
3: Yeah, well, we're kind of at the end of our garden this time of the year, and I planted a lot of flowers. Actually, I think this is my most flowers in our garden. We grow a ton. I think we have about 28 garden beds, and I dedicated a bunch of them to flowers this year. So I had cut a bunch of flowers, and I put them in jars in front of the stage, and then we brought lights and some banners, and then we had a little raffle basket, and we gave flowers and merch. It was so cute. It was such a special night.
2: I bet it was. So let me ask you this. By the time I roll into Ottawa September 26th, are there going to be any flowers left for me to pick up, Shay Obonsawin, to put in front
3: of
2: the stage?
3: I'm marking this in my calendar now. Andrew, in Ottawa. If there is...
2: Needs flowers.
3: I'm typing that right now. If there is, they might be ugly, but I can make it work.
2: All right. You know the saying, an ugly flower is better than no flower.
3: It's true. People are into dead flowers these days, I will say. You know, those like dry dead ones?
2: Yeah. We have some in our house. So I am said people in that regard. So your show went well. It sounds like it went terrifically well. Well is an understatement, but this was playing the Redbird in Ottawa. You live outside of Ottawa, in the Ottawa Valley, and so the Redbird, has that been a venue that you've been thinking about and wanting to play? Okay, so this is a culmination of a lot of things right now.
3: Yeah. Like it had been. I think I met Jeff about a year and a half ago.
2: Jeff books the Redbird.
3: Yeah, Jeff books the Redbird. Jeff is a legend, and has a beautiful space. So I always wanted, and so many people I love and look up to have played in that room. So it was one of those things I really wanted to do. And then we decided to mark the day that the album comes out with the show. Cause nothing worse than just being well, it's out now.
2: And that's that.
3: You know?
2: Yeah.
3: Yeah. Yeah. Woo. Yay. So I wanted to mark the day, and then I was so stressed all summer about ticket sales. Cause I feel you just get in your head and you're like, oh, nobody's going to come. And then, we found out 10 days before the show that it was sold out. And some people that had seen us 10 years ago came out to the show, and all kinds of new people and so much family. It was just so nice.
2: Yeah. Oh, that's really lovely. But I recognize the, I think any artist would, musical or otherwise, when we're trying to make something, and we make that thing, and then we're like, okay, is anybody going to care about this thing? It's a tough spot to be in. And then, isn't it great when you're like, actually, a lot of people cared, and then some, because we sold out 10 days early. That's wonderful.
3: Thanks.
2: That's really great.
3: Thanks,
2: really,
3: man. Really great. I feel like you're totally right. I feel like as songwriters, the both of us, you write the thing and you're like, oh, I can't wait to share it with the world, you know? And then you hold on to it, and then you play it at a show and you're like, okay, now I'm ready to put it on a record and it reach more people. And then, the idea of it creeping in, will anybody listen to this? The act of creating the song can only fill your heart for so long. You know what I mean? And then it's out in the world, and it's not yours anymore, and you're what's gonna happen, you know? And I love that. I love songwriting as the medicine part, but also the offering part too.
2: That's lovely. Talk to me more about that, the medicine part and then the offering part. So songwriting as a healing process for you, is that what you mean by the medicine?
3: Totally. I feel as an Indige songwriter, I learned early on when I was younger that, music is medicine, and that's why it resonates with humans so much, And I feel for this record, more than any other record, I realized that I was writing things that I was actively experiencing or learning about myself or going through, for example, there's a song called Better Than Before. And I think I was going through a transition from a difficult time to a brighter time. And that song kind of helped me transition into that. And then when I get to sing that song to people at a show, you meet people after the show and they're like, I needed to hear that, and it meets them on their journey where they are. And I feel like that's the medicine part becomes the offering part, where it's I'm writing stuff that feels really real, and that I'm learning and observing and experiencing, and then you put it on the paper, and then you kind of understand that you have to let go of it a little bit, and it might mean something different to somebody else, and that's magical, you know?
2: Yeah, it truly is. There's such a beautiful magic and alchemy involved in the songwriting process that I fell so hard in love with, because I didn't start really writing songs until, I don't know, six or seven years ago. Mm. And it was that, like what you talk about, what the song meant to me and what it did for me as I was writing it was one thing. And then there was the sharing it with a band to record it was a whole other thing. And then seeing what they did and what it transformed into. And then what, you know, Matt or Dan, like Matt Barber mixed my first two albums and produced, and Danny Ledwell, this last one, what they did as mixers, you know, and as a producer. And then it just goes through all these iterations and then it goes out into the world.
3: Yeah.
2: And then people, it becomes an offering, like you said. I think that's really wonderfully put. And there's something healing in that offering as well.
3: Man, you just nailed that, isn't it? Oh, I love this. This is the best job ever.
2: Well, sure, it's the best job ever when you're as good at it as Mimi Obonsawin is. From her new album, Evoke, here is Better Than Before, featuring her pals, The Pairs, on When We Wake.

0: her new album, Evoke. That is my guest on today's episode of When We Wake, Mimi Obansawin with Better Than Before. Before the break, we were chatting about what songwriting means to Mimi.
1: I also think of it as like a mirror, you know, and sometimes when you're writing something, it's like it's reflecting the lessons or the medicine or whatever you want to call it, like the thing back at you. And you're like, Oh, right. I need to check this. I need to tap into the, I need to learn this thing that I wrote. And that to me is like, that has always blown me away. Cause sometimes you take a step back and you're like, where did that come from? Oh, okay. I'm listening.
0: Well, that's so interesting. did that happen on this album?
1: Yeah, yeah.
0: Can you tell me about, you know, an instance of that on Evoke?
1: Yeah, for me, it's the song Worthy, just like the tagline that keeps coming back into my body and out of my mind, that idea. And I remember writing it and just being like, whoa, this is interesting, because I've never said that. I've never heard that, going out of your mind and into your body.
0: Right.
1: And it was definitely a lesson I needed to learn about, like, you know, there's so much noise going around on social media, and being an artist is like, it can be really hard where you're like always comparing yourself and you're like, well, I don't do it like this. Is it still worthy? You know, like all that stuff.
0: Am I still worthy because I do it differently?
1: Yeah.
0: And
1: yeah.
0: Someone that I look up to the way they do it.
1: Exactly.
0: A perception of success that's greater than mine.
1: Yeah. Exactly. Exactly. And sometimes it's hard to shut that noise out, but even on a personal level, you know, like sometimes you feel like you don't belong. I definitely feel like I don't belong most times.
0: And why is that, do you think? What where's that come from for you?
1: I think it comes from, I don't know, like being a mixed person, being like my dad says, a weirdo.
0: The beautiful weirdos in this world.
1: Yeah, in a good way. But I think like when you speak to or more languages and you belong to more than two communities, you feel like you belong a little bit everywhere and a little bit nowhere at the same time.
0: I recognize that.
1: Yeah, and that feeling can be overwhelming sometimes. And I think I was thinking about those things as well as all the noise that's going around when I wrote that. And I was like, yeah, this is the lesson I needed to learn, is like spend more time in my heart, enjoy the moment. And every time I sing it on a stage, I remind myself, even though it's at the end of the show, I'm like, right, enjoy this. Like, it's so precious and it's so perfect right now. Just be in your body, you know?
0: Oh, that's beautiful. It's always at the end of the show?
1: It's like the second last song, and it's always like, oh, right, I should have been enjoying this.
0: Oh, really? It's a reminder.
1: No. I enjoy 99% of all of our shows, but it's just a nice, like, return to the earth, you know?
0: how do you decide a set construction? How do you know, or at what point did you know that Worthy was going to be like the penultimate song in your set? Was it like, I'll try it up front, I'll try it at the end, I'll try it in the middle, and this is where it belongs? Or are you like, this is where I want my song, like in the culmination, the construction of the arc? Like, how do you go about doing that?
1: That's a great question. Nobody's ever asked me that before. Thank
0: oh, really? I'm really fascinated to hear the answer.
1: Yeah. I think we've definitely tried it earlier in the set, and it's got like a dancey kind of, almost like a soca groove, but not all the way.
0: Yeah.
1: And earlier in the set, I felt like people were still getting to know us and they weren't super comfortable engaging with their bodies and dancing. So there's that. But I think like the one moment that really like shaped this song in the set, but also in the studio, is when we toured in Australia. We played at Woodford Folk Festival. Mm. I don't know if you've ever been there.
0: I've been to Australia, but not to the festival.
1: Oh, man. Like, I cried our first set because I've never had people dance and come up to the stage like that for music before. And I didn't have to convince them. They just like came and sang this song and like just danced so hard. And I was like, oh, this belongs at the end of the show as a celebration, like a moment where we've journeyed. We've gotten to know each other, and then we can just like let it all hang out at the end.
0: Wow. So it yields like greater fruit at the end once you've had a relationship with the audience. That's so interesting.
1: Because I also make them sing, lot. And I'll sing until it gets awkward, you know? Right. So you want to do that. You want to do that at the end.
0: I'll make it weird. I'll make it really weird. At the risk of making it really weird, here's Mimi Obansawin's Worthy right in the middle of our chat on today's episode of When We Wake.

0: Man, I want to hear that song at any point in the set. Are you kidding me? My guest on today's episode of When We Wake is Mimi Obonsawin. That was her tune Worthy from her new album Evoke. And before the break, Mimi was telling me how that song found its place in her live set. And that's where we pick up our chat. So you want to do it at the end, but not the end. It's the second to last song.
1: So what happens?
0: So what happens after that big celebration? How do you like to end your sets?
1: We end it with Homegrown, which is ironically the first song on the record.
0: Yeah.
1: Because it's the fastest tempo song I've ever created.
0: Right. Right.
1: And that also just kind of amps up, like, I feel like it's got similar kind of textures and feel, but it just amps up. There's a couple sub drops in there and people just like get on their feet and it's just once we get them up on their feet, we want to keep them there and at the end of the show. So
0: yeah. Okay. So you're building towards that and you're just getting bigger and bigger and bigger. I gotcha.
1: Yeah.
0: That's great. These are both great songs. Talk to me about Homegrown and what it means for you, to you. What does it mean to be homegrown?
1: For me, to be homegrown means that you carry like this love and pride of where you come from and your ancestors and the place where you call home, whether it's the place that you were born or the place that you just live. Like, there's just such a strong connection to that. And I feel like as a touring artist, which you probably know, is like when you go somewhere new for the first time, people are so excited to tell you about their favorite trail, their favorite place. Mm-hmm. Did you go here? You know, talk about the weather, talk about the land. And that land connection to me is just like, it belongs to everybody, mm-hmm. you know, and we're all kind of homegrown people. And that connection to the earth, I feel like, is a really important thing to talk about and to bring up. Because like we're food growers. I grew up free range in the forest in Northern Ontario. Like I am a self-declared bush woman, but I feel like, you know, we're at a place with our climate and our relationship to the earth where we need to like have that love piece. We need to talk about it. We need to acknowledge that we belong to the earth and she is literally our mother, you know? So it's all of those things. And for the music video, we shot it in Northern Ontario, Manitoulin Island, because I grew up going there as a kid. And it's just like, that's my folks. That's my home. I just wanted to celebrate where I come from and the people that came before me.
0: That's beautiful. Tell me about where you came from. Paint me a picture of you as the wild child in the forest.
1: Yeah. So I grew up in just like, I guess like 15, 20 minutes north of Sudbury. I always say Sudbury, but now we're going deep.
0: Let's go deep. Let's get past the big old nickel.
1: Past the nickel.
0: Past the nickel. That's it.
1: Past the nickel and you'll stumble upon all these like really cute Franco-Ontarian communities. Right. So I grew up in a French community called Hanamer. And we lived about like 10 minutes out of town, like straight into the bush. And our neighbor used to like cut trails in the forest for me. And we always had like, my dad was really into birds and we always had like peacocks and turkeys and we had a pond with ducks. And, you know, there was always like animals around, like foxes and lynx. And I just like spent my whole childhood outside, playing outside. And my parents were always like, go play outside. So just, you know, one-on-one with the land as a kid in the bush. And I feel like it really shaped me, I think, as an artist, but as a human too. Because when I moved to Toronto to pursue music, I was so culture shocked that there was not nature everywhere.
0: I bet.
1: You know what I mean?
0: No kidding.
1: So, yeah.
0: Where did you seek it? You must have found, you know, there is some... And for those listening in Toronto, they're like, yeah, but there's High Park and there's the Don Valley. And I mean, it exists, but not in the way talking about. So how did you seek it out in Toronto? Where did you find it?
1: Well, that's, you know, the fact that you have to pay for parking to see trees weirded me out. Mm. But then you get used to it. So I spent a lot of time in the beaches and at the bluffs. I just explored so much of the beaches and the bluffs. And I just thought it was such a magical place, you know what I mean, in the city. So, yeah, and then since Toronto, now we've moved back to the bush in the Ottawa Valley.
0: Okay, all right, so you're the equivalent 15, 20 minutes outside of Sudbury, but now in the valley.
1: Exactly.
0: Ottawa. That's cool. You know, in hearing you talk about your move to Toronto and being like, where's the nature? Mm-hmm. I spoke with, do you know the songwriter, singer-songwriter, the artist Kyle Stevens? He just put out an album.
1: Okay.
0: And I chatted with, earlier this summer, I chatted with him. He lives in Toronto. And one of his kind of, one of the, outside of music, a day job of his is to take trips with city folk, basically, in Toronto to show them the nature.
1: That's awesome. That's really cool. I feel like I also always laughed when people are like, oh, you're from Northern Ontario. So like Barrie? I'm like,
0: oh, yeah, right. No, a little bit further. So like Huntsville?
1: Yeah, exactly. And then we toured in Thunder Bay and they're like, girl, you're not from Northern Ontario.
0: Right.
1: You're from Northeastern Ontario.
0: Yeah, totally. And then the person from Kenora was like, Thunder Bay, relax, okay?
1: Yeah. Totally.
0: A tree planted in all of those cities, actually.
1: Oh,
0: well,
1: cool.
0: Not-

0: because everything's reaching its peak where everything looks terrible, but there's so much food. So you have to kind of just run around and pick as much food as you can.
1: Wow.
0: And then we're also canning. And we, like, the Redbird show to celebrate the album was like our last big summer show. We had a pretty busy summer on the road. So now it's just like food time, storing food, canning food, prepping food, and then making sure that the beds are going to be all set for next year. So it's kind of like a really nice period to like let things go. And I guess that kind of makes sense with the release of an album too, now that I say that out loud. It's like you're letting things go. Things have blossomed. You nurtured these things, and now you just have to like get ready for a hibernation and start new in the spring.
1: Do you hibernate? Like, I mean, is that something,
0: I say yes.
1: Something real, not just like a metaphor for you?
0: Yeah, definitely. I want to say 100%, but that's not possible.
1: Yeah.
0: But I definitely have a shift. I feel like that's the cool part about like living close connected to the land, is that you get to actually experience the flow of the seasons.
1: Sure.
0: And there is a change. I feel like you experience that in the city too. But we kind of have no choice but to hibernate, because there is six feet of snow and you heat your house with a pellet stove. Like, you just, it's a whole different energy. So, I mean, we are potentially touring Australia again this winter, so we're getting ready for that, but it's never the whole winter, and I'm a winter person, so hibernating is good. And that's when I do most of my writing and studio stuff too, because when we're on the road, I'm not writing a whole lot. I'm more into like the offering and the connecting with people. And I feel like winter is that recharging, hibernating, recalibrating a little bit.
1: From her new album, Evoke, this is Mimi Obonsawin with Homegrown on When We Wait.

0: from her new album, Evoke. That is my guest on today's episode of When We Wake, Mimi Obonsawin, with the song that kicks off the album but ends her live shows, Homegrown. Now back to my chat with Mimi.
1: Do I have it wrong? Are there no more? You said that Redbird was the last of your big summer shows. Are there no more shows in September for you?
2: There's a couple.
1: I thought there were.
2: A couple, yeah. Okay. Yeah, there's a couple shows, and then I'm going on the road with Kaylee Cardinal in Lacey Hill in October, which is going to be
1: that's
2: amazing.
1: That's what it is, in October. Yeah. I noticed that you were playing the Grand in Kingston. Is that with Kaylee? And okay, I gotcha.
2: Yeah.
1: What a great trio that is going to be. My goodness. How did that come about?
2: Well, that is Nicole at AIM Booking Agency's mm-hmm. big master plan,
1: yeah.
2: which is awesome. And I think it's also presented by Ontario Presents. And I think they wanted to put together a show that elevates the voices of Indigenous and women artists. Yeah. And I mean, I'm a huge fan of Kaylee Cardinal and Lacey Hill. I love what they do. And I'm just like, I was like, me? You want me on there?
1: What, little old
2: you
1: me?
2: Know? Little old me, you know? So I'm super excited. And like Ryan's going to be part of the house band. We have a house band backing all of us. And
1: it's just great.
2: It's like we get to showcase what we do to people who maybe don't know us or are just a little bit curious.
1: Yeah.
2: So it'll be awesome.
1: Do you ever go on the road without Ryan? My goodness. You guys do everything together. It's incredible.
2: We do life together. We do life together. Yeah. I did play a festival without Ryan two summers ago.
1: And you're like, never again.
2: No.
1: Wow. What was it like? What happened?
2: I was really lonely. I was really lonely and I felt really out of place.
1: Mm.
2: And I do play solo shows sometimes and I did that was my beginnings. But I feel like we're such a unit, you know? And it's like I was when I play solo, I imagine the parts, his parts in my mind. And I'm like, the audience doesn't hear what I'm doing. And I can only stomp on a box so many times.
1: Yeah, you know yeah. I mean? And it doesn't quite work to be like, and hear what you would be hearing. Okay, just everyone imagine.
2: Yeah,
1: totally.
2: Yeah.
1: Yeah.
2: Yeah. So, I mean, it's not my favorite thing. I love the universe that we've built together.
1: Yeah.
2: And our team is growing with our guitar player and our sound tech. Mm. And I'm like, I like the way that our music, I think, is like the way it is presented to people is the way that I always wanted my music to like touch people and affect people, make people move and feel. Like I feel like finally I found the textures and the voicings and the way that I always wanted my music to reach people. And I feel like without Ryan, that doesn't really work.
1: Oh, that's lovely.
2: Yeah.
1: Who is an example for you and who, you know, not necessarily who was, I mean, yes, who was, but who still maybe they're different people, maybe not, of what it was that you wanted to do with your music, the kind of artist you wanted to be in terms of, you know, how, maybe how you wrote, how you presented, how you toured, just who was a model for you when you were younger?
2: That's a great question. I think it's always changing and always moving,
1: but I will say
2: that somebody who I've looked up to for a long time is Julian Taylor.
1: Oh, yeah, he's great.
2: Yeah, he's great, and I just love the music that he makes and the heart that he puts into it and the amazing career that he's worked so hard to have. Like, I want to play music for my whole life, and I see him doing that and playing music for years and years and years and years and years because he's amazing. And yeah, so he's somebody that I think like I connected with him when I was really young and I was just starting in the music industry and I was like, oh, he's so cool. Like, wow. I want to be like that when I grow up. And I still, whenever I hang out with him, I'm like, man, I want to be like you when I grow up.
1: Oh, yeah. How did you meet Julian? You met him when you were younger.
2: I think it was like Canadian Music Week or... Mm-hmm. Oh, I don't even remember. I think I was like 22 or 21 or something like that. And now we crisscross and see each other a lot. And well, not a lot, not enough. Julian, if you're listening, we're due for a hangout.
1: That's right.
2: But I just love what he does because he writes and puts out music that is from the heart. And you can see how it affects an audience. And I've seen him like just bring a whole audience to like just such a beautiful moment. And I just... yeah, that's a cool thing to witness. And I hope I can get to do that one day.
1: You hope you get to do what one day? What part of that?
2: I think I get to have the confidence of having all those years of touring under my belt and just being confident in what I do enough so that I can whisper on the microphone and know that the audience is there listening to every single word, you know?
1: You phrase that in such a way that you don't feel you have that right now. You don't have that confidence right now?
2: I think I have moments. I think I definitely live to be on a stage, yeah. And that is definitely my happy place. And I probably touch that a little bit. But I think, I don't know. I think it's something that I look up to a lot, and hopefully that it's just one of my superpowers,
1: right.
2: You know, when I grow up. I don't know if I have that.
1: No?
2: I don't know. Maybe I've had those moments. I definitely know that I can make people sing and dance and feel and sing along for sure. But to just like dip down to just like a pure whisper and have like a huge audience just there with you. That's power.
1: That's special, you know? All right.
2: Yeah. That's power.
1: I'm going to take that as a challenge for myself as well.
2: Nice.
1: On this tour at the Redbird. I'm going to try to take it down to a whisper and see what happens.
2: See what happens.
1: As inspired by Mimi via
2: Julian.
1: Julian. I like that. Yeah.
2: This is multi-layered.
1: Totally. That's it. We're all connected. Come on.
2: Yeah. I love that. I love that. Yeah. You know who else does that really well is William Prince.
1: Well, boy, does he ever.
2: Yeah. Yeah.
1: He's also special. My goodness.
2: Yes.
1: And what a moment he's been had. Yeah. I mean, it's a capital M large moment now. For the last few years.
2: Yeah. It's amazing. It's amazing. The first time I saw him play was when we played at Vancouver Island Music Fest, Doug Cox's festival. And it was like, he was on the main stage and it was like in this bowl. I felt like there was like a bajillion people there, but there was probably only like, I don't know, a couple thousand, but it felt huge. Yeah. And he was playing solo. I think he might have had his key player. And he just like washed over the entire audience and nobody would dare speak a word. And then there was a guy taking pictures in the front. And halfway through his show, I guess the guy who was taking the picture said like, oh, this guy's actually a pretty good singer. And he stopped his show and he's like, it took me this long to convince you that I'm a good singer. Thanks, man. And then just kept playing. And I was like,
1: that's awesome. That's beautiful. That kind of moment on stage, you're just like, that's it. The price of entry for that moment right there.
2: Yeah, exactly. It was amazing.
1: And I imagine it was done with like generosity intact and not
2: 100%.
1: Like, hey, you jerk.
2: Yeah.
1: Oh, wow. That's really beautiful.
2: It was brilliant.
1: That's a special showman right there.
2: Yeah. And I feel like how lucky am I to learn from all these incredible artists, you know, like how lucky are we that we get to witness greatness like that and then be like, okay, lesson learned. And I feel like that's the beauty of festivals and touring and being part of this like amazing folky ecosystem is that like I'm constantly learning from my friends and my peers and people that I look up to, and that's just so cool. That's so awesome.
1: You know what else is awesome? Mimi Obonsawin reclaiming her Wabanaki language. This one's called Paguas. It finds Mimi singing for the first time in Al

0: Ogonsoin with Paguas from her new album, Evoke. Mimi is my guest on today's episode of When We Wake. Now back to the conclusion of our chat. Your happy place is on the stage, you said.
1: Yeah.
0: Not necessarily on the road, though, but on the stage? Or is that one in the
1: same? I like being on the road.
0: Okay.
1: Yeah. Yeah.
0: But it seems to me like your happy place is also hibernating at the homestead, hey?
1: 100%.
0: And those two things are in conflict because what you've got a rhythm to them. Is that okay?
1: Yeah. Yeah. Yeah. You know what? You're right. I think we do have a bit of a rhythm going, which is good. I mean, I'm definitely an introvert, as you probably noticed when we met each other in the UK at some club. I was like, I am an introvert.
0: I didn't notice. No.
1: I noticed.
0: You, of course, the introvert always notices, right? Of course.
1: Oh, so funny. But I love being on the road too. And it's just finding the balance. I think like the secret weapon for me is that I also bring home with me because I tour with my husband, you know? So it's like we get homesick together, but I'm not by myself. And when we're home, it feels like recharging. And, you know, it's not like we're touring all year round. It's definitely like a beautiful rhythm. Yeah.
0: Did it take you long to figure out what that rhythm needed to be?
1: Yeah, definitely. And I feel like being surrounded by amazing women like our agent Nicole and Beth and people who have tons of experience and who are, you know, challenging me and pushing me. Like, I felt like it definitely... Yeah, it took some time to learn this rhythm and to get there. And it was hard work to get here. And that's why I'm so grateful that I get to do what I do. And I love the flow of being really busy in the summertime. It makes summertime feel like it lasts forever. Yeah. And then wintertime is like writing and recording and playing shows here and there, but, you know, just kind of hibernating.
0: Did summertime feel like it lasted forever as a kid?
1: I think so. Yeah.
0: When you said that, when you're like, we get to tour and play festivals in the summer and make summer feel like it lasts forever, it sort of like awoken that sort of child's memory in me, that sensory like, oh yeah, I remember when the summer just felt like it just, that last day of school or whatever, and was like, I'm never coming back to this place for two and a half months. But those 2.5 months or whatever it was felt like forever.
1: Huge.
0: Yeah, that's wonderful to have somehow been able, not somehow, very decidedly, you know, intentionally to have created that space for yourself further in life now. That's wonderful.
1: Yeah. I feel like, thanks, man. I feel like when you do a lot of stuff, you look back and you're like, oh, that was just 2 days ago. Yeah. I feel like that was a week ago. You know, if I were just like sitting around watching the grass grow, I might feel like summer went by really fast. But, you know, there's always so many things to do and so much stuff going on, and being on the road and then growing food at the same time is just like, it feels long and lush and awesome.
0: The other day, I have a 5-year-old. Well, he'll be 5 in the fall, and he has a younger brother. But Auden, my nearly 5-year-old, we're coming to the end of summer. You know, he's going back to school on Thursday in 2 days, and he's okay with that. But he's had he found out that he's in the same class with one of his good buds, so that really eased the worry. But he felt, you know, because we're talking about summer. Are you excited about school? Summer's coming to an end. And, you know, he didn't want summer to end. And who does? And he at one point, and then there was a silence at one point, and then he said, maybe we should not have any more fun so that time feels like it's going longer and longer and summer doesn't end. And I thought, what an interesting perspective to have, to turn the fun off so that time drags on and summer won't end.
1: Aww, that's so sweet. I feel like there's a song in there.
0: I think so too. You can have it if you want. If you don't get to it, I'll get to it eventually.
1: Yeah. That's, you know, it's so interesting. I feel like people often tell us that, like, I'm so, like, young and bubbly and I have, like, this, like, inner child and stuff. And I feel like, I don't know. I don't know where that comes from. But it's definitely, there's this thing that when you hang out with kids or you do kids' workshops and you're like, man, I want some of that energy and that innocence and that, like, just, I don't know, so many things you don't know. Yeah. I just love that.
0: Yeah.
1: I love
0: that. So do you, when you say you do kids workshops, is that at festivals? You're working with kids at the festivals like that?
1: Yeah.
0: What do you do? Tell me about one.
1: So we do song creating, which is not songwriting. It's just how we can create songs with or without instruments just to express ourselves.
0: Cool.
1: So I love doing that with kids. And we always like write a group song at the end. And I always write it like a love song or a dedicated song to the earth, Mother Earth, because I feel like she needs some positive messages. So that's been really sweet. And then I've done some gardening workshops in school, like how to grow seedlings and talking about, you know, like Three Sisters gardens and indigenous food growing. And that's been really cool too. So, yeah.
0: Oh yeah. So this, I mean, the festival is, it's much more encompassing than just a musical set for you. It's a really holistic, you know, community event that you're
1: totally.
0: You have tendrils. Oh, that's so interesting. Oh,
1: well,
0: wow.
1: I feel like I like being there for the whole festival if I can. I don't always get to do kids workshops, but when I do, I feel like I would have loved to go to festivals and meet artists and do that when I was a kid.
0: Yeah.
1: And, you know, so I'm like, whatever you guys want me to do, I'm game, because I feel like that's what it's all about, in the especially in the folk scene. You know, people come with their kids, and there's just so much to learn and so much to share. So
0: We again, tonight's Tuesday, and last night on Monday, I was the head coach of the U5 under five Diamond Dog baseball team.
1: Amazing.
0: And, it was 65, Auden included, 65 4-year-olds, some are three, basically, their introduction to baseball. To say I was a coach, you know, it's a real stretch. I was basically like the lead clown. but the thing is, I fell in love with baseball when I was that age. Mm. And that was sort of what I took to every practice every Monday, regardless of how tired I was because of my day or because of the kids, the work, whatever. I was just like, this is when I fell in love with baseball. Mm. So it is my job right now to bring that opportunity. I can't make these kids fall in love with baseball. They will or they won't. Doesn't really matter.
1: Yeah.
0: They're going to find their way and they'll do their thing. But I need to be able to provide the opportunity for them to fall in love with baseball.
1: Exactly.
0: That's what made me think of when you were talking about providing these workshops.
1: Totally. You're just giving an opportunity, and it might be like one kid who like becomes a pro
0: and maybe
1: baseball
0: maybe
1: player.
0: They do.
1: You don't know.
0: That's it.
1: Yeah.
0: Maybe
1: you don't
0: they
1: know. You know, I think about like my teachers and elders and mentors that like shaped me, and actually like we've opened for Serena Ryder at the Miranda's Festival, Muskoka Music Festival. And my grade 4 teacher came, and she was the one that told me that like I would be a musician and
0: get out of here.
1: To just like stay unique. And like when I wore high heels and a fur coat to my first day grade 4, she like didn't say that I was weird or anything like all the other teachers. Like
0: wow.
1: She was so cool.
0: And you remember that. You remember her.
1: Oh, influence. She marked me for sure. And she was there. And I was like, oh, my God.
0: And you were able to tell her this?
1: Did
0: she know that? Was there a relationship between grade 4 and
1: I think
0: and
1: she
0: now?
1: Knew that. I think I put a little love note in my first record for her because she just like kind of nurtured that weird kid inside me. And I'm very grateful she did. You know,
0: that's wonderful.
1: Yeah, it was so cool.
0: Like, what did she have to say to you? Share whatever you're comfortable sharing.
1: Yeah. But I think she was just like, so proud, you know, and she just kept asking me like, what's new with you? And I was just like, I've just been playing a lot of music. And she's like, I'm so proud of you. And then she kept like talking to other people about me very loudly. So I could, and it was so cute. It was so sweet. It was like seeing my like aunties or something. Yeah. You know what I mean? Like I definitely felt that. So
0: do you want to say your name?
1: Yeah, her name is Luella Hess, and I have to say Luella because I was calling her Madame Hess, and she's like, no, I'm not Madame Hess, I'm Luella.
0: Oh, I'm not Madame Hess anymore. Okay. That's really beautiful.
1: It's really cute.
0: Oh, man, Mimi, it's really great talking to you.
1: Likewise.
0: I'm so happy that we were able to connect like this after meeting in that loud bar in the UK at some, you know, music industry thing.
1: Yeah.
0: I was, and you know, I've been a fan of your music for a few years now, and you know, and you've very graciously provided little song intros for my radio show when I play your tunes. So it's really nice to be able to connect like this and get into it a little more deeply like that. And I, you know, congratulations on the great release of Evoke.
1: Thanks.
0: And I'm so happy. I'm so excited for your hibernation period.
1: And
0: I'm so curious to see what will come of it on the other side.
1: Yeah. Well, we have some tasty little treats, but thank you so much for taking the time to talk to me. I feel like you've talked to so many legends and you are a legend yourself. And I just feel like I'm so excited about this new friendship and getting to know you more. And now I have so much more to learn. And I'm just really grateful that we got to chat about this record because I put so much love into it. So thanks for helping it reach the world.
0: And that brings us to the end of today's episode of When We Wake. Big, big thanks to my guest, Mimi Obonsawin, for the chat. And congratulations on the terrific new album. If you'd like information on the album, on Mimi, on the clothes she makes, on the food she grows, on the places she's going, it's mimi.ca. M-I-M-I.ca. How cool. You can find me at theandrewshaver.com or at theandrewshaver on Instagram. Our theme song is Got You by my pal and yours, Noah Reed. 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
1: Good day, this is meteorologist Will Flood here with your Halifax forecast. Monday, September 7th, it'll be cloudy with 30% chance of showers in the morning, becoming a mix of sun and clouds by afternoon. Northwesterly winds 20 kilometers per hour and a high temperature of 17 degrees. Monday night, partly cloudy, becoming clear in the late evening with a low temperature of 12 degrees. Tuesday, September 8th, it'll be cloudy with 60% chance of showers and a high temperature of 16 degrees. Tuesday night, cloudy periods and a low temperature of 8 degrees. Have a great day and enjoy the weather.
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Doctors say we were given our languages from the animals, from the trees, yet we cut them down. Many things have been taken from our people, yet we are still here. Our languages are not lost, but simply resting, waiting to be reawakened.

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1: Good day, this is meteorologist Will Flood here with your Halifax forecast. Monday, September 7th, it'll be cloudy with 30% chance of showers in the morning, becoming a mix of sun and clouds by afternoon. Northwesterly winds 20 kilometers per hour and a high temperature of 17 degrees. Monday night, partly cloudy, becoming clear in the late evening with a low temperature of 12 degrees. Tuesday, September 8th, it'll be cloudy with 60% chance of showers and a high temperature of 16 degrees. Tuesday night, cloudy periods and a low temperature of 8 degrees. Have a great day and enjoy the weather.

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This is Under the Juniper Tree, and it's always a pleasure to have you with me. Thanks for always tuning in, and if this is your first time, you are welcome to CKDU 88.1 FM Under the Juniper Tree. And as always, this is the day the Lord has made. We will rejoice and be glad in it. Tell a friend to tell a friend to tell another friend that we are on and we are live. And I'll give you a few seconds to get ready to grab your pens, your notebooks, your papers, whatever material it is, as we delve into the Word today. I will be right back, and we pray and begin our discussion for today. Do not touch your dial. I'll be right back. Enjoy Glory to Glory from Pastor Ching Talk and First Love.

Let's pray. Father, we thank you and we bless you for today. Into the hands we commend our spirit, O God. We thank you for the gift of life, for the privilege, the opportunity to see another day. Father, I pray like the psalmist, let the words of my mouth and the meditations of my heart be acceptable unto you, O God. That I may decrease, that you may increase, nothing of me but all of you, O God. Sweet, precious Holy Spirit of God, I ask that you grant me utterance. I pray, O God, that may someone's life have a supernatural turnaround by the end of today's session and discussion, O God. Father, may one who has been in darkness, in bondage, in shackles, Father, may they see, come to the saving power and knowledge of Jesus Christ. May a life be turned around. May the sick be healed. May anyone who has been brokenhearted be comforted. Above all, let your true, perfect, and acceptable will be done, and let your purposes be established in our lives. In Jesus' mighty name, I have prayed with thanksgiving, and all will say amen. Thank you once again for joining me on CKDU 88.1 FM in Halifax, Nova Scotia. This is Under the Juniper Tree, and today we are going to do something very interesting. I want to share something very brief with you, and just to encourage each and every one of us. Perhaps some of us might have found ourselves in some situations for once, others it might be twice, others it might be thrice, others it might be several times. You can't even count them. But then, today I want to share something I call Get Up and Get Out. The Bible, several translations, the most common ones has been Arise and Depart. Arise and depart. So by the end of today's discussion, somebody's going to arise and depart. I don't know whatever situation or whatever thing that has kept hold of you in certain place, but I believe and I trust God so much that by the end of today's session, we are going to be encouraged with and by the word of God, and everything is going to turn around in our favor. We are going to move from certain places. We are going to break loose from certain situations. We are going to come out of certain cobwebs, certain things that have held us captive, certain things that is holding our progress and our prosperity and our success and our increase back. If it is ourselves, if it is self-inflicted, we are going to have a turnaround in our thinking, and then trust and believe in the word of God to help us to move from that spot. And so that is what we are going to do today. You know, one of the most destructive circumstances of life happens when often you find yourself stuck in a wrong place. And so there is a saying where I'm from that you could be at the right place, but at the wrong time. You could be at the wrong place, but at the right time. You could also be at the wrong place at the wrong time also. And so when you find yourself, or when you find that you are in a place that is not good for you, but you are unable to move away from it. So sometimes as humans, as we are, we find ourselves in a place that is wrong for us because, one, we were born into it. Some were unfortunate to be born in certain deprived areas. And as an African, I know what I'm talking about. Some are also fortunate to be born into wealth. And so you can't fault them. So the poor and the rich, sometimes it's not because of what they had done, but a child coming out and being born by, let me use for example, by Bill Gates or Jeff Bezos. I mean, and a child being born from a very, very extreme or poorest place in a deserted part of the world, you could see that there are differences. And so sometimes we find ourselves in a place that is wrong for us because we were born into it. Other times too, it is because some people made decisions and then landed us in the bad place. So it could also be that one person's decision making has costed us so much that we find ourselves in this bad place or bad situation that we are in, or bad environment. Or the other thing could be that we could also find ourselves in a bad place because of decisions we made ourselves. We took that decisions because of certain actions and inactions, because of certain traits or characters that we exhibited, because of certain actions that we did, certain responsibilities or roles that we played to ourselves, we find ourselves in that place. And so when we find ourselves in a bad spot,
what do we do or what do we say? I will tell you today that you should arise and depart. Well, it is true. It is easier said than done. But we pray and we trust that by the end of today's discussion and by the power and efficacy in the blood and in the name of Jesus, the word of God will empower us and will help us to move forward, to arise and depart. Somebody say hallelujah. Now, what I'm trying to say is that that does not mean or to imply that anytime you find yourself in a difficult situation, you must arise and depart. Because why am I saying that? I mean, if you do that, that will turn you into a more or less an unstable person who is not able to stand and fight and win their battles. It is not every battle that you must stand and what? And fight. Sometimes you have to run, you have to flee. Jesus Christ, even at a certain point when the people were trying to look for him, when you read the New Testament, they said that Jesus Christ escaped. He passed somewhere and then they couldn't even find him. You know, a prophet, a man of God, a servant of God, even had to be lowered through the window because he had to escape. And so sometimes it's not every time that you have to stay at that particular place to fight. Sometimes you got to run. You get it. But I mean, when you find yourself in a difficult situation, I mean, you must arise and depart. You know, because, but it's not every time. Because if you do that, that will turn you into an unstable person who is not able to stand and fight and win their battles. You know, that is not what we are trying to imply every time. You know, there are sometimes you have to use wisdom and the knowledge of God and say that, no, this situation, you have prayed, you have done this, you are not hearing from God. And so you have to apply certain logic and common sense also, right? And so life generally, you know, has its own up and downs. So far as we are in this world, allow me to use the African broken English. We say problem, no, they finish. So there will be problems that will arise in our lives, in certain facets, in certain aspects of our life, in our businesses, in our marriage, in our health, in our finance, in our academics, ministry, relationship. Name them, what have you, in our jobs, in our church, in politics, in several diverse aspects of our lives. You get it? But generally in life, we will come against tough decisions. You could be having many, many offers on the table. You always will get to a point where you have to make that one tough decision or decisions. So it does not mean that anytime you come across a tough decision, you just rise up and you depart. That is not what we are trying to imply. But there are places that you do not have to stay. There are places in this life that you do not have to stay. And that is what we are trying to say. There are moments in our lives where we need to arise and depart. And these moments, they do not happen every day, I presume. It may happen once in our life. It may happen twice, thrice, several times in our life. But there are special moments also in our lives when we must get out from a certain place that has locked us in, that has kept us bondage, that has held us captive. And those are the moments that I'm going to be sharing or talking about today. And so we'll be doing something from the book of Micah. The book of Micah. And I mean, Micah chapter 2. Micah chapter 2. Micah is a book in the Bible. Micah chapter 2. And just to give us a little bit of context or background knowledge or background story. So Micah is after Jonah, right? In between Jonah and Nahum. So just to give us a little bit of context into this scripture before we read. You know, Micah was a prophet. Micah was a prophet to the kingdom of Judah. And so, you know, as at that time, Israel was divided into two after King Rehoboam. Now, there was the northern kingdom and then there was the southern kingdom. So this northern kingdom was generally what was called Israel. And then the southern kingdom was called Judah. And Micah was a prophet to the kingdom of Judah. And he was a prophet that God had raised for them, the southern kingdom called Judah. So Micah's time of his ministry was about also the same time when the prophet Isaiah was also in ministry. So both of them were prophets about the same time.
And then Micah's ministry went through the times when Jotham was king, when Ahaz was king, and also when Hezekiah was king. So this is just to give us a little context or background. Now let's read the book of Micah chapter 2, the verse number 10. Micah chapter 2, the verse number 10. And it says, "Arise and depart, for this is not your rest, because it is defiled, it shall destroy, yes, with utter destruction." Now let me repeat it again. Micah chapter 2, verse 10. It says, "Arise and depart, for this is not your rest, because it is defiled, it shall destroy, yes, with utter destruction." Now this prophecy that God spoke through Micah happened at the time when the southern kingdom and the whole of Israel was going through a bad and terrible situation, where powerful people, they were dominating, they were far more superior to them than the weak people, and then there were also false prophets in the land. So the land had become terrible, the land had become a very bad place, the land was in a condescending manner, and then the people were in a bad shape and place of their lives. And so God raised a prophet called Micah, and he said, "Micah, go and speak about this." And when Micah started prophesying, if we read earlier, from like earlier verses before we get to the verse number 10, it says that he spoke a lot of harsh words. Micah spoke a lot of harsh words. He spoke a lot of woes to the people. But in this particular segment or aspect or side of his prophecy, he's talking about the people who have settled for all this disruption, all this deception, all this false prophecy, and all this evil that is going on. And the people, they have just settled. They are okay. They are comfortable in that situation. And so Micah, God spoke through him to go and announce to the people, "Do not sit here. Do not settle for less. Do not stay in this terrible situation. Are you comfortable here? Why will you sit here till you die?" So he says, "Arise and depart. Arise and depart." I don't know whoever is listening to me, but at the sound of my voice, wherever you are, say that, "I am arising." And again, tell yourself, "I am moving. I am arising and I am moving to the glory of God." So that is what the word tells us. That is what this whole verse or scripture is trying to tell us. And the reason why he says that they should arise and depart is because he said the place that they were was defiled. The place was in a terrible state. The place was soiled. The place was defiled. And so let's do a little bit of grammar lessons or English class today. What does it mean to be defiled? When Micah said the place was defiled, what did he actually imply? I'll be right back after this song ministration from Minister Dunsin Oyika and Teofilo Sunday, Emperor of the Universe.

In case you just tune in, this is CKDU 88.1 FM in Halifax, Nova Scotia, and you are listening to Under the Juniper Tree with myself, yours truly, Nana. And we are talking about something from the book of Micah chapter 2 verse 10, where it says, arise and depart. And we are trying to say that you've got to arise from that situation and depart. Micah was a prophet whom God sent to go and speak to the people to arise and depart from that situation. Why? He says because the land was defiled, and the people themselves, they were defiled. The place, the environment they found themselves was defiled. And so we are trying to look at the definition or what it means to be defiled. And so we say that first, Micah means first the place was unclean. When you say somewhere is defiled, it means it's unclean. So a defiled place is an unclean place. It is not wholesome. It is something that is unhealthy. It is not good for your well-being. So God is trying to say or saying that the people must not rest here. Why? Because this place is not wholesome. This place is unclean. This place is not good for your well-being. It is not a good place to be. It is not a good place to dwell or to inhabit. And so what must you do? You must arise and depart. Let's look at another definition of defiled. Another definition means corrupted. And so something that has lost its purpose. When we say something is corrupted, it means it used to have a good purpose. It used to serve a good use. But now it has lost that purpose, that use that it used to serve. And so it is used to serve a good purpose, but now it is no longer doing that. It is corrupted. The third and final definition of defiled that I want us to look here is that something that has been degraded. Something that has been degraded means that something that has lost its power. It used to have value, but now it has no value. It has become cheap. It is not so priceless or worthy again. We don't even talk about it no more because it's been what? Degraded. And so that is what God is saying to the Israel or to his people. He says, look, guys, you have to arise and depart. You have to get out of this place as quick as possible because the place is defiled. Because where you are is unclean. Because where you are is corrupted. Because where you are is degraded. Because where you are is not a good place. Because where you are is not a wholesome place to stay in. Because where you are, it is a bad place to be. And that is why you must arise and depart. Because a defiled place is not a good place. A defiled place is a destructive place. A defiled place is an unclean place. A defiled place is a degraded place. And so God was sending them a warning through his prophet Micah. And he says that if you stay there, you will end up being destroyed. And so you got to arise and depart. And look, there are many things that can defile a place. The place can be defiled sometimes with idolatry, where people are worshipping false gods, or it can be defiled by oppression. It can also be defiled by bitterness. It can also be defiled by envy. It can also be defiled by sin, by lust, by bad friends, by so many things, both known and unknown. And so when we find ourselves in a defiled place, we must not settle there. We must arise. We must depart. We must get rid of that environment and that situation. And that is what God is saying to his people. The place where you are is bad for you. It is not a place where you are supposed to stay. Do not dwell in this land. Do not dwell in this environment. Do not dwell in this marriage. Do not dwell in this business. Do not dwell in this ministry. That is what God is trying to say to you. Because why? It is defiled. It is defiled. It is degraded. It is unclean. It is not wholesome. And so today, we are going to use the scriptures to illustrate the concept of rising and departing. I'm going to be using about 2 to 3 biblical stories, and then we are going to go through them very, very quickly because it's going to be very brief. And so the very first story that I would like us to look at is about the man called Abraham, the father of faith. So let's look at something from the first book in the Bible, Genesis. Genesis chapter 12, verse number 1. Genesis chapter 12, verse number 1. You know, Abraham departed from a world of idolatry.
Now, Genesis chapter 12, verse 1. Let's read the Bible just in case maybe you think I'm saying something off the top of my head. So it says, "Now the Lord said to Abraham, get out of your country, from your family, from your father's house, to a land that I will show you. Get out of your country, from your family, from your father's house, to a land that I will show you." Now, just listen to the instructions. Get out, get out, get out. Arise, depart, move away from your country, from your family, from your father's house. Where? To a land that I will show you. And so, Genesis, the same chapter 12, the verse number 4, it says that, "So Abraham departed as the Lord has spoken to him." Why? Why? Because God says depart. Because it is the Lord God, it is Yahweh who says. When you read other versions of the Bible, the TPT says, "Now Yahweh said to Abraham, leave it all behind. Leave it all behind." So because it is the Lord God who said it. Now, let's look at a man called Abraham, who was first called Abram. And when the blessings of the Lord manifested in his life, his name was changed to Abraham. Now, Abraham was born in Ur of the Chaldees. Now, that was his native land. That was his culture. That was his environment. That was the space that he found himself. So he lived among his people and his family. Normally, when you live amongst your own people in your own country with your own family, that is a place to feel comfortable. So if you have ever traveled outside, even for vacation and everything, and left your family, friends behind, it could get fun, but there are some times you might feel a little bit uncomfortable. And especially for immigrants, when you move out for study, for work, or whatever reason it is, you kind of miss home. So that is a place where you feel comfortable, the home, your own country with your own family, your own people, amongst your people, because that is a place to rest. You do what they do. But Abraham's family was living in a land of idolatry. And so God wanted to start something new with Abraham. He wanted to start something afresh with Abraham. And for that new thing to happen or to manifest, Abraham had to depart. Abraham had to leave that land that he was to a land where God will show him. So the thing that is worth noting about Abraham is that he got into idolatry because he was born into it. Because that was what the family practiced. Because that was what was happening in his native land. That was their culture. And so he did not know any better. He worshipped the gods of his people. He believed what his people believed. He believed that that was the right thing for him to do, to worship the idols. But God had a different plan and purpose for him. He wanted to reveal himself to Abraham. And then Abraham could not have that revelation of God by being in the same place that he was born into. He had to arise and depart. Look, for someone also, you have been at that same place and you have been practicing the things that the people have been practicing. And you can see that that is not where God wants you to be. He wants to take you to a land. He wants to take you to a place. He wants you to take you to a place. He wants you to take you to a ministry. He wants

and you are going to depart. Look, the place where you are, you become so familiar and comfortable with. And being comfortable and being familiar do not bring you the results that you intend. And so today, this morning, at the sound of my voice, someone is listening. And the Lord God is telling you that you have to arise and depart. I want to do something new with you, but you have to move to a new place. I want to do something new to you, but you are in that same old place. And that same old place is a place of idolatry. That same old place is defiled. That same old place is unclean. That same old place is degraded. I cannot do the something new that I want to do with you and in your life. And so you have to move. You got to arise and depart. And that is what the Lord God is telling someone. Look, there are many believers. There are many Christians who have still not departed from the idols of their fathers, from certain altars and things that they have served, and it has transcended to from generation to generation. And you know, these days, there are many Christians who respond to God the same way their fathers and forefathers used to respond to idols. So they also kind of want to pass it on to their men of God. Like they want them to respond the same way that their fathers and forefathers used to respond to certain idols and certain priests. And that is not supposed to happen. They want the name of Jesus, that they think if you mention or you do this and this, something must happen. And in Christianity, it is not magic. We do not go to a man of God to do something. We go to hear the word. We go to be inspired. We go to be renewed. We go to be transformed by the word of God, the true word of God. That is the difference between Christianity and other religions. It is not about doing something. It is about hearing what God says. It is about obeying what God says through his men and women servants. So that is the difference. And that is why every revelation of God in the Bible, it always comes with God saying something, telling people something, instructing them, telling them to obey, what to depart from, what to do, what to change, what to eat and what not to eat. Abraham had to depart from idolatry. And that is the first story of a person rising and departing. The second story or illustration of rising and departing is about Israel, the nation of Israel. So Israel departed from living under oppression in Egypt. Now let's look at the book of Numbers, chapter 33, verse 3. Numbers chapter 33, verse 3. It says, they departed from Rames in the first month of the 15th day of the first month. On the day after the Passover, the children of Israel went out with boldness in the sight of all the Egyptians. They went out with boldness in the sight of all the Egyptians. Now, unlike Abraham, who was born in all of the Chaldees because he was born there, he lived there, that was his culture, his nature, his environment. He was born into the wrong environment. That is for Abraham. But here, the children of Israel, their case was different. They were not born into the wrong environment. They rather got into the bondage because of choices made by their ancestors. Now, there's a scripture in the Bible where it says that our fathers have done evil and we are suffering the consequences. So to an extent, they were suffering or they were reaping the implications caused by their fathers or forefathers. And so their fathers made choices for them. A previous generation had made those choices for them. And then going to Egypt was the best choice and best decision at the time. You would ask me that, why? Because there was food. Around that time when Joseph was there, the prime minister and everything, there was famine. Or others would say famine. Now, because there was food in Egypt. So as at that time, Egypt was the best choice. Because Joseph was in Egypt, and Egypt had become the second most powerful person. And he had become the second most powerful person in Egypt. And so when they went to Egypt, it was the best choice. It was the best decision. It was 100% correct and assured that this place is the best place for them. Because it saved them from the famine. And then in Egypt, they were also privileged and they had privileged positions because Joseph was there. They got the best land. They had the best of whatever that it may be. And Pharaoh also favored them and respected them because of Joseph. So it looked like a good decision had

landed them in that place, in the place of Egypt. Then the Bible says that a new Pharaoh arise who did not know Joseph. He had not even perhaps heard of him. And it does not mean that he did not know that Joseph had existed. It simply means that he did not even care about Joseph. He did not owe Joseph any favors, any explanations. He decided that he was going to treat the Israelites differently. Now, I've sometimes started to think and then reminisce or ponder over when a new Pharaoh arose who did not know Joseph, did the people know it? And if they knew it, why did they not leave? Because I am sure that they were thinking, well, the days of Joseph will come again. One day, sometime, someday, somebody will favor us. One day we will also be favored again. One day things will become better. Oh, it shall be well. And then they stayed there, in bondage for a very long time. Look, somebody is hearing or listening to me. It might not be you, but you know a friend who knows a friend, who might be staying in certain situation, who might be staying in certain environment, who might be staying in certain place, and things are not going well. Not because the Lord doesn't want things to go well, but you know that this thing is causing you more harm than good. So for some of you, you have been suffering certain abuses, and you have been beaten up daily, every time. But you are saying, oh, someday it will be better. Someday I'll be favored. Until you see that that day that you'll be favored is when you are finally gone. You don't have to stay there in that bondage for a very long time. Seek help. Trust God. Talk to wise and knowledgeable people who will help you. That was just by the by. Now, Abraham was born into this situation. He was born into his own situation, and then the Israelites also found themselves in also their own situation. So Abraham was born into his, but these people, they got there because something that started right had turned bad. When they came to Egypt, everything was all right, and then a new Pharaoh arose and he says, I don't know these people. Even if I know you, I don't even care about you people. You know, and God had to get them out of that situation. Because sometimes something that starts right can turn bad and you are stuck in this place. Because, oh, well, I mean, it used to be good here. I mean, look, in the good old days, this is not the good old days. You have to come to a full realization that those days might or are gone. So your father, your mother, your uncle, your auntie, your relative, you yourself, you are no longer whom you used to be. You do not have that source or channel of wealth, of power, of influence, or authority that you had or might be having now. Do not continue talking about, oh, well, when I used to work at this company so-and-so, I used to earn millions and now things have changed. You have to admit, you have to realize, you have to find a way of arising and departing. You have to find a way of coming out of that situation. You don't sit back and then complain, wallow, murmur, and then always saying, when I used to be in Africa, when I used to be in America, when I used to be in London, when I used to be in Toronto, when I used to be in Cape Breton, things have changed. And so you have to admit it. You have to come to the realization. You have to know that, look, my friend, I am no longer in that situation. You are in Egypt. You are in bondage. You are suffering. And if you keep living on your past heritage, on your past victory, you stay in that bondage for a very long time. And so I came to announce to somebody that you got to stop dreaming. You have to arise and depart from that situation. You have to stop talking about how things used to be. You have to stop talking about, oh, how you used to enjoy the milk and the honey and how you used to earn this and this, and stop bragging about certain things that are of the past. You have to arise and depart from the situation. You have to stop talking about how things used to be. That was the problem with Israel. Things had changed, but they were still reminiscing. They were still stuck. And God says, arise and depart. Somebody tell yourself, arise. Somebody tell yourself, depart. Somebody tell yourself, I am arising and I am departing to the glory of God. You have to arise and you have to depart because God has a plan for you.
because that is not where you are supposed to be, because that is not a place where you are supposed to live. You have been in bondage and you have to arise and depart. Enjoy this song ministration from Empress called the Revival Chant 2, and I'll be back with the conclusion of the message. Stay blessed.

And that was M Praise with Revival Chant 2. This is CKDU 88.1 FM in Halifax, Nova Scotia. And this is Another Juniper Tree. We've been doing business on that subject matter, Arise and Depart, where we have looked at Micah chapter 2, verse 10. And then we have read from, looking at the stories of people in the Bible or illustrations of people in the Bible arising and then departing. The first person we looked at was Abraham, and the second has to do with the nation or the people of Israel. And then the Lord was telling them to arise and depart because they had been in Egypt and then they thought they were in the same situation. And then God was telling them, I mean, I like the way God told them to arise and depart. He said that they had to eat their bread before it had risen. They had to eat meat with bitter herbs. And then the day they were departing, they had to leave in the night, not in the day. Now, when you read the scripture from Numbers, you will find it there. The instructions and everything are clearly outlined. And so, because when it is time to arise and depart, you do not need to waste time. You have to do it as instructed and with haste. And so those are the first two examples. Now, the third example of people or somebody who had to arise and depart, we are familiar with this story, and it has to be with the prodigal son. Now, the prodigal son departed from a low and miserable life. And the story is in the book of Luke, chapter 15, with the verses 17 and 18. Luke chapter 15, the verses 17 and 18. But when he came to himself, he said, how many of my father's hired servants have bread enough and to spare? And I perish with hunger. I will arise and go to my father and say to him, Father, I have sinned against heaven and before you. Now, the prodigal son is not like Abraham. He was not born into misery. He was not born into the wrong environment. The prodigal son is not like Israel. Nobody made the choices for him to get to wherever he was or he is. The prodigal son got into misery by his own choices, by his own decisions, and by his own actions. So we are looking at three categories. One, you were born into it, which is the case of Abraham. Two, somebody's decision got you into it, which is the case of Israel. And three, your own decisions got you there, which is the case of the prodigal son. So whether you were born into it, somebody got you there, or you yourself got there, the instruction is still the same. The instruction remains unchanged. Arise and depart. It is time to rise up. It is time to depart. It is time to get out of that situation. It is time to listen to the word of God. It is time to listen to what God is instructing you to do. Sometimes God, you will hear directly. Other times it will come as visions, as revelation. Other times it will come also through his men and women servant, through the men and women of God he has placed over your lives. So you have to arise and depart. Many times we think we are the cause of our own foes, of our own woes. We get ourselves into situations and we find ourselves into situations and we think, oh, we got ourselves where we are. And you know, when people feel that they got themselves to where they are, they feel that they deserve it. Oh, I brought this upon myself. It is okay. Well, I made this mistake. This is karma. Everything cannot be karma. Listen, you know, by the way, karma is not a Christian philosophy, because between action and reaction, there is God, there is grace, there is mercy, there is favor, there is forgiveness. Karma does not have all these kind of elements embedded or encrypted inside. So that is an Eastern or a borrowed philosophy. But in Christian philosophy, you hit the ball against the wall. Before it gets to you, God can catch it. Before it gets to you, God will hold it. Before it gets to you, God will turn it around. Between sowing and reaping, God can intervene. So do not just say, oh, I did it, so it must happen to me. No. The truth is, well, you may have messed up, but God did not mess up. And God will turn your mess up and make you up. You made a mistake. God did not make a mistake. And God is a redeemer, and he will redeem you. The whole of the Bible is about redemption. The prodigal son got into the mess by the laws of karma.
So he should suffer and wait to die, and maybe next time come out, you know, as a different person or a different entity. But he came to himself and said, no, I messed up. I put myself here. It is my fault. But I remember my father, and I'll arise and go to my father. Somebody listening to me, a cherished listener, I do not know where you stand in these three examples, these three illustrations. Maybe you were born into it. Maybe it was a decision that was made at the time. It was good, but it has become bad, or maybe you messed yourself up. In any of these three categories or situations or circumstances, the instruction still remains unchanged. Arise and depart. God can deliver you from where you were born into. God can deliver you from where people took you to. And God can deliver you from where you took yourself to. Do not sit down and say, this is my lot. This is my destiny. This is how it is. This is how it's supposed to be. This is how it is in my family, my father, and my mother's house. They all go through it. Everybody in my ancestral lines go through it. You are Abraham. Although everybody in your family is sitting in that place, God says, arise and depart. You are like Israel. Somebody made the decision at the time. It looked good, but now it has turned bad. Do not stay there. You will arise and depart. And you are finally like the prodigal son. You made the decision yourself and you got into the mess, but you will arise and depart. Because this place is not your resting place. This is not your dwelling place. Do not stay there, because you know sometimes we allow ourselves to stay in places. And God wants us to depart from all these unworthy places, defiled places. Do not stay there. A defiled place with envy. Do not stay in that place. Each of these people didn't end well. Each of these places, they don't end you well if you stay in a defiled place. Do not stay in bitterness. No matter what has happened to you, it will destroy you. Do not let your heart be filled with so much vengeance, because it will disturb you. So what happens to those who do not settle in the wrong place and those who depart? Let me conclude with this. From Micah chapter 2, the verse number 12 to 13. This is what God says to them after he says, arise and depart. So he says, I will surely assemble all of you, O Jacob. I will surely gather the remnants of Israel. I will put them together like the sheep of the fold, like a flock in the midst of their pasture. They shall make a loud noise because of so many people. The one who breaks open will come up before them. They will break out, pass through the gate, and go out by it. The king shall pass before them with the Lord at their hand. So two things that I want to highlight in this promise that God says. When we choose to arise and depart, first, God says, I will help you to break out. I'll help you to break out. If you want to rise and depart, God says, I will help you to do it. And this morning, somebody will rise and depart because you are breaking out from whatever situation, whatever you were born into, whatever you got into by somebody's decision or by your own decision, you are breaking out. And secondly, God says, I will take you through the gate. He is your way maker. Where doors have been shut, where doors have been locked. He is the one who opens and no one closes. He is the one who closes and no one opens. He is your guide. When the Lord is with you, you are never alone. So I came here this morning to tell somebody to arise and depart. The place that where you are is defiled. It is polluted. And this morning, if you desire to really arise and depart, we are going to pray this short prayer, and I bring my message to an end. Say, Father, you have not called me, or you have not called us to defilement. You have not called me to destruction. You have not called me to be prisoner of my mother, my father's house. Father, you have called me to be free, and to be free indeed. And so I stand upon your name, and I stand in the name and authority of the name Jesus, in your presence before your throne, that anyone who has found themselves in this place of defilement, may they be free. Father, may they come out. Anyone, oh God, who desires to be free, Father, open the gate for them. Father, for anyone who says, I need help, Holy Spirit, be their help. Be their guide and take them out from this place. From today, I declare, O God, by your mercies and by your word, that let liberty come to their spirit. Let liberty come to their soul. Let liberty come to their mind, to their emotions, to their wills, in the name of Jesus. I pray that they will not be destroyed in that place, and that situation will not break them. We speak life into them. We speak health, we speak strength, favor, grace, mercies, and the fullness and the promises of God. In Jesus' name, amen. Friends, thank you for staying and sticking with me. It's been a blessing. I'll see you same time next week. Have a wonderful time. Bye.

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0: 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We air highlights from Democracy Now!'s 30th anniversary celebration, featuring Angela Davis, Patti Smith, Masab Abu-Toha, Michael Stipe, Hooray for the Riff Raff, Juan Gonzalez, Nermeen Sheikh, and a surprise appearance by the boss, Bruce Springsteen.
2: Past winter, federal troops brought death and terror to the streets of Minneapolis. They picked the wrong city.
0: All that and more coming up. Welcome to Democracy Now!, democracynow.org, The War and Peace Report. I'm Amy Goodman. In late March, over 2,000 people packed into the historic Riverside Church in New York to celebrate the 30th anniversary of Democracy Now! Today, in this special, we bring you highlights from the evening. Let's go back to that night. It is our absolute honor to welcome you all here to Democracy Now!'s 30th anniversary. It is hard to contemplate a celebration at this time. Amidst the U.S.-Israeli war on Iran and other armed conflicts, rising authoritarianism, power-hungry billionaires, and the worsening climate catastrophe. But gatherings like this are essential. To remind us that the gathering storm, despite the forces of oppression that threaten us all on the planet, there is a force more powerful. And that is all of you gathered here tonight at Riverside Church, but in all over this country and around the world, of people joining together, organizing for peace and justice. It was in this very sanctuary, here in Riverside Church, that Dr. Martin Luther King Jr. gave his famous speech, Beyond Vietnam, A Time to Break Silence, on April 4th, 1967, a year to the day before he was assassinated in Memphis. King called out in that speech the greatest purveyor of violence in the world today, my own government, he said. Dr. King warned, when machines and computers, profit motives and property rights are considered more important than people, the giant triplets of racism, extreme materialism, and militarism are incapable of being conquered. How prescient he was. And you know, at the time, King was attacked viciously and publicly for opposing the war. Life magazine accused him in an editorial of betraying the cause for which he has worked for so long, adding, his speech was a demagogic slander that sounded like a script from Radio Hanoi. King, though, was undeterred, and his commitment to peace, despite enormous pressure to back off, should be a lesson for us all today. Yep. Yes, tonight is a celebration not only of 30 years of Democracy Now!, but of the resilience of people and movements we strive to cover in this country and around the world. This is such an honor to be here with you and to be with my colleagues, Juan Gonzalez and Nermeen Sheikh and the whole family. Let's turn to an excerpt of the speech of Democracy Now!'s Juan Gonzalez.
3: It has truly been a privilege and an honor to work with all these colleagues and to be welcomed into the homes of you, our audience, for so many years. My modest contribution as a part-time host and secretary treasurer of the board of Pacifica all these years was to shed light not so much on the who, what, where, and when of the news, but on the why and the how. The historical context and broader framework of social forces underlying those events. All of our achievements, however, have always been bittersweet for me. For even as the show has thrived and even as platforms for news and information, including progressive and independent ones, have proliferated, the American public's consciousness has plummeted when it comes to the malevolent, destructive, and barbaric role of U.S. imperialism, whether in its neoliberal or its fascist management form, in our contemporary world. Morality, decency, the quest for peaceful resolution of conflict, empathy for the weak and the powerful are branded as weaknesses, while bombast, cruelty, patriarchy, the frenzy for obscene profits, hate, torture, outright fraud, and lies are celebrated as signs of strength and power. Sadly, reporting the truth is important. But it is not sufficient to make a better world possible, especially when capitalism, with artificial intelligence and internet bots, has mastered to previously unimagined levels the mass production of disinformation and alternative realities. In the end, only organizing resistance of working class and oppressed peoples of the world, strengthened by, yes, by revolutionary analysis, can bring about a better world.
0: I want to introduce no one more appropriate to perform after Juan Gonzalez than Hooray for the Riff Raff, with the Bronx-born Alinda Segarra. The band's new album has just come out. It's called Live Forever. This song, Palante, was featured in the short New York Times documentary Takeover, about the young lords who took over Lincoln Hospital in 1970. Palante means onwards, or as Juan says, right on.

0: for the riffraff at Democracy Now!'s 30th anniversary celebration. This is Democracy Now!, democracynow.org. I'm Amy Goodman. We turn now to the Pulitzer Prize-winning Palestinian writer and poet Mousav Abu Toha. He fled Gaza with his family in December 2023 after he was detained by Israeli forces for 2 days. He was close friends with the Palestinian poet Rafat Al-Arir, who was killed in an Israeli airstrike in 2023. This is Mousav Abu Toha speaking at Riverside Church.
1: Thank you so much, Democracy Now! Thank you, Amy, Ermin, and Juan. I mean, these are very heartbroken moments. There's no language that can describe my feelings listening to my dear friend Rifat. He's somewhere else better than this ugly world that we are trying, all of us, to survive. It was October 12th, 2023, when I had my interview with Amy. I was still in our house in Gaza. This house has been a heap of rubble since October 30th, 2023. Just 2 days after the interview I did with Amy on October 12th, Israel killed 30 members of my extended family, including my great uncle, Khadr Abu Toha, his wife, his children, the wives of his children, the grandchildren. The youngest was 4 years old. That same Khadr was the only one in my family who was interested in doing the family tree. And I ended up doing his family tree after he was killed. And that's something that I kept doing, unfortunately, to document the genocide that Israel perpetrated not only against Palestinians, but the Palestinian families. Israel has erased hundreds of families in Gaza, including some of my relatives, some of whom remain under the rubble even now. Under the rubble. She slept on her bed, never woke up again. Her bed has become her grave, a tomb beneath the ceiling of her room, the ceiling a cenotaph. No name, no year of birth, no year of death, no epitaph, only blood and a smashed picture frame in ruin next to her. In Jabalia camp, a mother collects her daughter's flesh in a piggy bank, hoping to buy her a plot on a river in a faraway land. A group of mute people were talking sign. When a bomb fell, they fell silent. It rained again last night. The new plant looked for an umbrella in the garage. The bombing got intense, and our house looked for a shelter in the neighborhood. I leave the door to my room open, so the words in my books, the titles and names of authors and publishers could flee when they hear the bombs. I became homeless once, but the streets, the rubble of my city covered the streets. They could not find a stretcher to carry your body. They put you on a wooden door they found under the rubble. Your neighbors, a moving wall. The scars on our children's faces will look for you. Our children's amputated legs will run after you. He left the house to buy some bread for his kids. News of his death made it home, but not the bread. No bread. Death sits to eat whoever remains of the kids. No need for a table. No need for bread. A father wakes up at night, sees the random colors on the walls drawn by his four-year-old daughter. The colors are about 4 feet high. Next year, they would be five. But the painter has died in an airstrike. There are no colors anymore. There are no walls. I changed the order of my books on the shelves. 2 days later, the war broke out. Beware of changing the order of your books. What are you thinking? What thinking? What? You? You? Is there still you? You there? Where should people go? Should they build a big ladder and go up? But the heaven has been blocked by the drones and F-16s and the smoke of death. My son asks me whether when we return to Gaza, I could get him a puppy. I say I promise, if we can find any. I ask my son if he wishes to become a pilot when he grows up. He says he won't wish to drop bombs on people and houses. When we die, our souls leave our bodies, take with them everything they loved in our bedrooms. The perfume bottles, the makeup, the necklaces, and the pens. In Gaza, our bodies and rooms get crushed. Nothing remains for the soul. Even our souls, they remain stuck under the rubble for weeks, now for years. For Gaza, for Rifat al-Arir, for all our loved ones, those who were killed, those who are surviving in the streets in tents, for my three sisters who are in Gaza right now, for my beloved ones who remain under the rubble while we are speaking, for a free Palestine,

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1: That was the Palestinian writer and poet Mousab Abu Toha, who just recently won a Pulitzer Prize for his essays in The New Yorker magazine. This is Democracy Now! Co-host Nermeen Sheikh speaking at Democracy Now!'s 30th anniversary celebration.
2: We're living irrefutably, if perhaps in some instances not irreversibly, in a time of multiplying and accelerating crises. To name only the most obvious and the most proximate, the slow and now rapid transformation of this country into a more brutal, more unforgiving, and more exclusionary polity and society, the scale of which, as we witness it, is literally unfathomable. The cruelty of the current administration is everywhere in evidence. It would take the remainder of this evening, and indeed well beyond it, to rehearse the litany of horrors to which we're daily confronted. What then is our orientation, our vision, as this administration continues unleashing its violence both within and without the borders of this country? What possibilities exist as we report on what appears an imminent threat of world war, and crucially of those suffering in its midst, of course in Iran, but also elsewhere? Or when we speak of the calamitous and ongoing lethal effects on the world's very poorest, of the staggering cuts in US aid, or as we tell the stories of those brutalized while protesting ICE, or the stories of the tens of millions enduring merciless wars from Palestine to Ukraine to the DRC and Sudan, the latter African countries, to our collective shame, almost totally absent from the public sphere. The only gesture possible, of course, is resistance. A resistance whose source and agency must find expression in the media.
3: It is my honor to bring up on the stage Michael Stipe, the singer, songwriter, artist, and activist, and Aaron Dessner, Grammy Award-winning musician and producer, founding member of The National, and a close collaborator with Taylor Swift. They're singing No Time for Love Like Now.
4: Thank you, Amy. This evening feels like a clarion call, a voice of courage, of optimism, and resilience, and community in the midst of system collapse. We are honored to be here and to be a part of this community. Thank you.

0: Thank you.
1: Right now, to say the least, we have a very, very special guest, Angela Davis. Angela, it is such an honor to be with you tonight.
2: Well, congratulations, Amy, Nermeen, and Juan, on the occasion of the 30th, can you believe it? 30th anniversary of Democracy Now! Without Democracy Now!, I do not know where we would be today. You know, I can remember when we felt unseen and unacknowledged, when we had no legitimate place or space in the established media. And so before I say anything else, I just really want to say thank you on behalf of all of the progressive and radical movements in this country and the world.
1: Start where you grew up. Start in Birmingham, Alabama, and what it meant to grow up in Dynamite Hill, and then take us on a short trajectory of your remarkable life.
2: Really? Well, you know, that was over 80 years ago. Okay, Amy, I was born in 1944 in Birmingham, Alabama, at a time when the government of the city and of the state were literally in the hands of the Ku Klux Klan. You know, I often point out that some of my earliest memories are of hearing the sound of dynamite, because when my family moved into that area, black people were allowed to live on one side of the street, Center Street, which was the dividing line, but not on the other side. And you know, one of the stories I never tire of telling is that as kids, we knew that a Ku Klux Klansman lived right across the street from us. And we knew that we were not allowed to cross that street. Black people weren't allowed to cross that street unless they worked for

0: So, I mean, I say that because I know the theme of this evening is resistance. And as I look at, as I see Palestinian children throwing rocks at the Israeli military, I realize that, you know, in some communities, resistance is the only possibility of living a life of significance. And what is so exciting about this moment is that we've struggled so long for Palestine solidarity to be a part of the larger social justice agenda in this country. And for so long, it appeared as if Zionism was so powerful that we would never achieve that goal. And so people who worked around issues of Palestine solidarity had to do it in a kind of marginalized fashion, not in connection with what we consider to be the main issues of social justice. But I can say now that I am really thankful that I've managed to live as long as I have. Because I also see myself as a witness for all of those who struggle for Palestine and Palestine in connection with feminism, Palestine in connection with the struggle against racism, Palestine in relation to our anti-war movements.
1: Angela, I'd like to ask you about those grand forms of resistance. We were politically formed during the same period of time, and you first became to national fame or national or international notoriety as a member of the Black Panther Party. And I'm wondering if you could share, especially for the young people here, what drew you to revolutionary struggle, to the Panther Party, and what kinds of lessons, good and bad, have you drawn from that experience that might help other folks who are organizing resistance and seeking to build a better world today?
0: I think I've always been connected with some kind of collective. And I suppose I would say that is because it became clear that despite the individualism that is promoted and especially in relation to and by capitalism, that nothing that we do as individuals is ever going to really make a major difference. We always have to be connected with community. And so when the Black Panther Party was organizing in Los Angeles for the very first time, I was, as a matter of fact, teaching at UCLA, and I asked, well, how can I be of assistance? What can I do? So I began to work with a political education program that John Huggins, Erica Huggins' husband at the time, was working on. So John and I worked on political education for the Black Panther Party until he was killed at UCLA. And, you know, it's a long and very complicated story. But the fact is that I I think I've always felt more comfortable in environments where I could resist.

0: I could say no and not be by myself saying no. Being with others who recognize that we need a different kind of world, a world without racism, a world without heteropatriarchy, a world without economic exploitation, a world without colonialism, a world without genocide. And the only way to do that is together.
1: I have the enormous pleasure to introduce our next guest. A special guest is coming later. This is also an extremely special guest who I can name at this moment, Patti Smith, singer, songwriter, poet, author, widely known as the grandmother of punk. And we want to welcome Patti Smith, her daughter Jessie Smith, and Tony Shanahan to the stage.
2: On March 16th, 2003, Rachel Corey, a young nonviolence activist, was protesting the Israeli demolition of homes in the Gaza Strip. Bulldozers had already destroyed surrounding houses in Rafah, where she was based. They targeted the family home of Professor Nasrallah, where she was staying. Corey, wearing an orange vest, bullhorn in hand, called for them to cease. She stood on a raised mound in the path of an Israeli bulldozer, but it kept going. Her fellow activists cried out, and the Nasrallah children watched in horror as she was crushed to death. The loss of Corey, a bright, altruistic force, just 2 years older than my own son, haunted me. At the same time, on the first day of spring, it was obvious that all the marches, pleas and protests of millions of people worldwide were not going to halt the Bush administration's plan to attack Baghdad. That was 23 years ago when Tony Shanahan and I wrote the song. We wrote it to comfort the family of Rachel Corey and to send a small message of hope to the Palestinian people.

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0: the people rule. Thank you, Jesse Paris Smith, Tony Shanahan. Thank you.
1: That was Patti Smith performing at Democracy Now!'s 30th anniversary. Yes, this is Democracy Now!, democracynow.org. I'm Amy Goodman. As we go back now to the Riverside Church celebration.
2: We couldn't think of a way to end tonight. But then I saw someone in the audience and I realized this is how we give thanks. Let's bring on the boss, Bruce Springsteen!
3: Hello. Happy anniversary, Democracy Now! Happy anniversary. And it's so wonderful to be here. And happy birthday, Patti. We love you. Past winter, federal troops brought death and terror to the streets of Minneapolis. They picked the wrong city. Because the power and the solidarity of the people of Minneapolis was an inspiration to the entire country. Their strength and their commitment told us that this is still America. And the reactionary nightmare and the invasion of an American city will not stand. Their strength gave us hope, they gave us courage, and for those who gave their lives, Renee Good, mother of three, brutally murdered, Alex Preddy, VA nurse, executed, shot in the back by ICE in the street, left to die. Their bravery, their sacrifice, and their names will not be forgotten. This is Streets of Minneapolis.

0: submission of the appeal someone made when Patty was singing, people have the power with all the musicians on the stage, including Bruce. Folks, thank you so much for coming out and celebrating. We hope you all join in.
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Aerosmith's iconic song, People Have the Power, performed by Patti herself, Bruce Springsteen, Michael Stipe, Aaron Dessner, and Alinda Segarra together at Democracy Now!'s 30th anniversary at Riverside Church. To see the full event, go to democracynow.org. And that does it for today's show. Special thanks to Julie Crosby, Trina Nudura, and Mike Burke. I'm Amy Goodman. Thanks so much for joining us.

0: 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Ukchibukduk Mi'kma'ki. 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
1: Good day. This is meteorologist Will Flood here with your Halifax forecast. Monday, September 7th, it'll be cloudy with 30% chance of showers in the morning, becoming a mix of sun and clouds by afternoon. Northwesterly winds 20 kilometers per hour and a high temperature of 17 degrees. Monday night, partly cloudy, becoming clear in the late evening with a low temperature of 12 degrees. Tuesday, September 8th, it'll be cloudy with 60% chance of showers and a high temperature of 16 degrees. Tuesday night, cloudy periods and a low temperature of 8 degrees. Have a great day and enjoy the weather.
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6: 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Booyah! It's a bounce. It's a bounce.

smoked oyster omelet, which has to do with buffets for people in suits and women wearing proper clothing, that I would avoid the whole scene unless I had to.

0: Hello and welcome to the Green Majority here on CIUT 89.5 FM, the beast, the only independent station on the FM dial, the only station in existence worth listening to, the absolute top, boku, boku, top, hiya, hiya, boku, top, boku, ha, hiya. And this is the best of edition, Green Majority's best of, semi-monthly best of show. And today we're going to listen to Stefan. Actually, this was not previously aired, so this is a best of exclusive today. So this is a treat and a half. Stefan Ostetter speaking with a man named Gass from the International Institute for Sustainable Development. About, I don't know, oil prices or something. And then we're going to listen to Stefan, a clip of Stefan's Into the Smoke presentation. And then we're going to listen to Stefan speaking with Nick Barry Shaw of Council of Canadians. And then we're going to hear from Mitchell Beer of the Energy Mix speaking with Lauren Elizabeth Corlatour about data centers and AI and the environmental impact and what's going on there. And we will now get it done.
1: I
0: want to be it.
1: And I hate it when I see it. Because what I see, I want to be it. And I hate it when I see it. And I see it, I want to be it.
2: I am here with Philip Gass, the director of the Canada Energy Program with the International Institute for Sustainable Development. Thanks so much for being here.
3: Yeah, thanks for having me. Happy to be here.
2: You guys released a report recently about sort of the impacts of the aggression in Iran and the closure of the Strait of Hormuz. And it's been something that I've been thinking about a bunch and reading about a fair amount. But I haven't seen anyone sort of collate all the information into one place. And so I really appreciated your report. And so starting big picture, what has been the impact of this closure? So how in global shipping and then fossil fuels in particular?
3: Well, really what it's done is it's taken one of the major transit routes for fossil fuels, oil and gas in particular, globally, and it's reduced it by roughly 80%. And so we've seen a real constraint in the flow of oil and gas, and that's led to really high prices for consumers. It's also led to potential interest in fossil fuel export in other countries such as Canada to help meet that demand. But yeah, it's been really tough for consumers in particular, and that's why we're seeing gasoline prices so high, is that oil just isn't going through the strait.
2: People have seen price of gas increase, as you've said, in the past 6 months. But we've seen fluctuations before, you know, this moment in COVID where the price of oil went negative. And so these fluctuations are relatively common. But what is sort of the longer range outlook, maybe the medium or long term price impacts of both oil and then also LNG?
3: Look, historically, we've seen a number of these sort of price spikes. I mean, you mentioned COVID. We also saw the invasion of Ukraine where LNG supplies were cut off and prices and supply were quite constrained. I mean, going all the way back to the 1970s, right? We had oil supply crisis that really, in the past, people have just had to kind of live with it, right? We haven't had alternatives. And what we're seeing now over the medium to long term, though, is that this isn't just going to continue to be a roller coaster. We are seeing over the next several decades a leveling off and then a decline in oil and gas demand outlooks. And so while we have this short term spike in demand that's driven reduced availability of supply, in the long term, we're actually going to see an excess of supply as demand decreases and people move to renewable fuels.
2: Fascinating. And so, especially as, you know, one of the major impacts, as you mentioned, is that folks are beginning to find alternatives because of the high prices. I remember reading a study many years ago that one of the few things that made people buy more fuel-efficient cars was the price of oil. It almost didn't matter about re-rate programs. Almost every other thing you would try to do to incentivize people to buy smaller cars, more efficient cars, didn't work. But if the price of oil was high right now, people would buy smaller cars. And that was sort of tracked over time. And this is sort of an example of that, but really with no end in sight. You know, Strait isn't open even right now, and there are these alternatives. And so Can you talk about the countries that are sort of leading that transition off fossil fuels and how that's manifesting?
3: Sure. I mean, look, there's another number of examples. I think a really good one I can give that touches on exactly what you were just saying is that right now, China's the global leader in electric vehicle sales with over 13 million electric cars sold just in the year 2024. They think about the population of Canada is, what, 40 million? They sold 13 million electric cars in 2024 alone. This rapid electrification of transport has already reduced reliance on imported fossil fuels. It's displacing a million barrels a day of oil in 2025. And by 2035, the electrification of transport in China is expected to displace 4 million barrels of oil a day in 2035. Likewise, in India, the government has set a target for 30% of its vehicle sales to be electric by 2030. It's likely to have a significant impact on oil demand as road transport accounts for nearly 45% of oil demand globally. So we're seeing more and more countries, really big countries, moving towards electrification of transport quite quickly, in part to avoid having to import fossil fuels that are really exposed to ups and downs in global markets.
2: Right. That makes a lot of sense. And so can you talk then, if there is this sort of big shift, both to electric vehicles and then also to renewables, what's the long-term outlook for renewable energy? How quickly are we expecting this transition to take place?
3: Yeah, look, other countries' examples, Germany's targeting that 80% of its electricity consumption will be from renewables by 2030. The EU, driven in part the restrictions from the Russian invasion of Ukraine, is looking to significantly reduce their LNG demand by 2027. And by accelerating electrification and renewables in Asia as well, Japan's renewable energy plan is looking to reduce reliance on fossil fuels by about 70%. From fossil fuel electricity going from 70% in 2022 to down to 30 to 40% in 2040. Renewables are increasingly taking on an increased share of electricity generation compared to fossil fuels, to LNG. You know, another example is in Canada, we heard about Germany entering into an agreement to purchase LNG from Canada. So that's happened. There is a company looking to purchase roughly 2 million tons of LNG per year starting in 2032. But on top of that, that exact country's gas demand, Germany's gas demand, is actually declining. In 2025, it was 13.5% below the average demand from the years 2018 to 2021. And right now, their LNG contracts outpace their actual gas demand. So they have entered this agreement to potentially buy, but they're targeting to get 80% of their electricity consumption from renewables by 2030. And so even if countries are entering into these purchase agreements, they're looking to rapidly reduce their reliance. One person I met in Berlin in June sort of represented the German position, and they're saying, look, we're not buying oil and gas from Canada or any country because we want to. We're buying it because we have to, and we don't want to have to anymore.
2: I mean, that makes sense. Everyone out there is trying to find a way to move towards being in control of their own energy. And if you're a country that doesn't have the ability to make and refine all your fossil fuels, renewables give you sort of that opportunity almost, you know, from the jump. And so we've talked about pieces of this on the show already, but to drive the point home, what is Canada doing in the face of these oil trends?
3: Well, look, I think there's some good things that are happening, and there's some things that I would say probably aren't the way that I would suggest we go forward. Look, on the positive side, we're working on an inventory right now of subsidies for fossil fuels and clean energy. And on the positive side, on the clean energy side, we're actually seeing a lot of programs for within Canada for supporting consumers to move to clean energy or energy efficiency, rebates for energy efficiency retrofits, support for ground source heat pumps, support for electric vehicle purchases and infrastructure. So there's a lot of those consumer types of subsidies. But at the same time, we're also investing heavily in fossil fuel infrastructure. Now, Canada publicly owns the TMX pipeline expansion. There's this new pipeline construction agreement between the government of Alberta and the federal government. And so while we've seen great growth in consumer subsidies for small-scale movement to renewable energy sources, we're also investing really heavily. I think it's over $30 billion that we've invested in just the TMX project alone. And this West Coast pipeline will be a significant cost on top of that. And there isn't the private interest to build this infrastructure. And so it's Canadian taxpayers that are picking up the tab for a lot of these fossil fuel infrastructure expansions. So there's been some good, but there's also been a lot of money invested in fossil fuel expansion.
2: Yeah. And given that you've done this deep dive, I wonder if you can talk a little bit about the economic risks that this pose, you know, because in some ways I'm more skeptical and more concerned about the economic risks that face Canada from our sort of fossil fuel expansion than the likelihood fallout of the emissions, largely because I don't think these fossil fuel projects will be used for the full term. As you've said, we're so quickly moving away from fossil fuels that in some ways it's more scary to be left on the hook for billions of dollars of infrastructure than it is to expect these fossil fuel companies or fossil fuel projects to continue for the duration of how long they could be. And so, yeah, what's Canada facing in terms of that economic potential if, you know, the transition that you're sort of seeing continues at the pace it is?
3: Yeah, look, you know, I was talking to somebody about this yesterday. Where we wind up in a situation where the supply far outstrips the demand, you're left with what we call stranded assets. A stranded asset is basically an asset that, when it was built, was expected to be commercial for a certain period of time, but the market dries up, right? And there's just no customer for that product anymore. And so you run the risk of bankruptcies, you run the risk of unemployment, because companies usurp profit and to be able to move forward. So if you're investing in a pipeline with a lifespan of 30 or 40 or 50 years right now, and Global Transfer Renewable Energy are predicting that we're going to see peak demand within the next decade or so, you're going to have that 20 to 30 years at the end of that project where the economics are really, really risky. A whole other side of it is, well, what's the legacy of this infrastructure, right? We have this issue during COVID of abandoned oil wells, right? You mentioned it earlier on. The price of oil went negative. So there was no profit margin. We had wells that were shut down, and there wasn't enough money in the funds dedicated to clean up abandoned oil wells. And so again, who has to pick up the tab? The taxpayers pick up the tab. And there were subsidies to clean up abandoned oil wells because the company's gone bankrupt. It's gone. It's not there anymore. But there's still an oil well or a pipeline or some other infrastructure on land that needs to be cleaned up. And a lot of times there's contaminants or risk of harm for people or plants or wildlife. And so somebody's got to pick up the tab for that. And if there's no company to pick up the cost of the remediation, and if there aren't enough funds in remediation funds for this, ultimately taxpayers end up picking it up again because somebody's got to pay to clean up this infrastructure.
2: Yeah, for sure. And I know there's been a number of studies to sort of talk about just how much of a risk that, especially on the Alberta books, those wells are. But you did this sort of deep dive into this report. And so I'm curious, if there's anything you learned while you're putting together this report that sort of stuck out to you, that you're like, oh man, I didn't expect this, or people should know more about this. Yeah, however you want to interpret that.
3: Yeah, look, I think having spoken to some international experts, you know, I mentioned I spoke to somebody in Berlin who basically told me, like, look, Germany isn't buying oil and gas because they want to. They're buying it because they have to. And there's a lot of countries that are in that same position. You know, I speak to people in, you know, places like the Philippines or Indonesia or other countries that are importing fossil fuels, in particular the Philippines, right? It's an island archipelago. All of the fuels that are coming in, if those supply chains get cut, they're almost immediately in an energy crisis. And their solution is, we don't want to have to buy these fuels anymore. It's not about where they're buying them from. Canada is seen as a reliable trade partner. I think that's very good, and that's good for Canada. But companies aren't seeing, well, we'll just buy oil and gas from Canada anymore. Their plan is no more oil and gas. If they're not an oil and gas producer, they see it as money leaving, and you're relying on a product that has a very, you know, subject to a lot of spikes and valleys, and you can't rely on the pricing. When their alternatives are things like solar and wind and geothermal and other renewable energy sources, that not only are they cheaper, but they're more predictable. You know what you're going to be paying per kilowatt hour once the system is installed through its lifetime. You aren't going to be paying $50 for a barrel of oil one day, $100 for a barrel of oil the next, $120 the next, and then down to $50 the next. So it's really about, you know, these countries are seeing, like, let's get off the roller coaster. The big difference now compared to, I mentioned some of the previous, we had an oil price spike and supply issues in the 1970s. We had it during COVID. We had it during 2022, during the Russian invasion of Ukraine, and now during this Hormuz crisis. Is these crises have been getting closer together. And countries are increasingly saying, how do we get off the roller coaster? And that's what I've really taken away and what I've learned from this report, this deep dive, and speaking to people in India and Indonesia and Philippines, Germany and elsewhere, is it's not the issue of who they're buying their fossil fuels from. It's the issue that they don't want to buy them because they want to have locally produced energy that is more predictable, more price secure. You're supporting local jobs and you have a reliable price, and that leads to affordability and security. And those are big, big things right now. Affordability and security are the key themes.
2: Awesome. And so folks want to read this report or learn more about your work, where can they?
3: Sure. 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

0: This is Amy Westervelt, Executive Director of Drilled, a global multimedia reporting project focused on climate accountability, speaking to the Green Majority in 2023.
1: I feel like actually the whole health of the media is quite a big component to climate action in a way that we don't often talk about. And I also think that the media has not really grappled with its own role in enabling and spreading climate delay and climate denial. There has not been the sort of mea culpa that we should be getting from legacy media outlets for their role in obstruction.
0: And this is the landscape that Carney entered in 2025, a media turning away while never fully reckoning with its own role in the problem. And a man who literally wrote a book on climate change with a message focused on sovereignty and nationalism above all else. Messaging that, as it turns out, is perfectly set up to take advantage of the news ecosystem's built-in biases. University of Toronto professor Dr. Hannah E. Morris spent 10 years researching how climate reporting in the United States worked to shape the public's perception of how we should respond to climate change, noting how traditional media has fallen into tropes that have downplayed the importance of community organizing and cross-cultural solidarity in favor of nationalism and the belief in individual visionaries. She dives deep into this topic in her new book, Apocalyptic Authoritarianism, Climate Crisis, Media, and Power. We sat down with Dr. Morris to discuss her book earlier this year.
2: So 2020 is where really interesting changes happened in journalistic coverage and wider political conversations happening in the U.S. And you're right, outside of the U.S. to a certain degree as well, where in 2020, it began shifting in terms of this total crisis narrative, where not only is there national instability, climate instability, but now pandemic and just a totalizing crisis that led to, and I show in my book, a really reactionary politics and stance where instead of, for example, centering and continuing to talk with folks a part of the Green New Deal contingent and leftists and activists who are really proposing tangible responses to climate change, there was this lumping together of anyone who was seen as rocking the boat as contributing further to this total crisis, and a really nostalgic kind of desire to go back in time to what was perceived as before this total crisis began.
0: The book is sort of structured around four tropes of U.S. climate journalism. Can you introduce each of them?
2: Yeah, definitely. So these four tropes I identified through analyzing these nearly 10 years of news media across the traditional U.S. press, so ranging across ideological spectrum, looking at news medias and traditional newspapers. And so I noticed and found that there are these four tropes that these patterns could be grouped into that also I show actually fanned the flames of this reactionary politics as opposed to investigating and trying to figure out why this reactionary type of thinking was emerging at this period in time in the U.S. And so the four tropes, the first one are appeals to nationalism and discursive processes of othering, which I sort of hinted at already with this trying to harken back to a glorious U.S. past, this World War II, post-war golden age, and in the process, othering those that were positioned as threatening this return, which tended to be leftists, climate justice activists, and in particular, young women of color who were a part of the climate justice movement, which was quite striking to see this othering occur again across the ideological spectrum. And the second trope that I found in my analysis was the celebration of planetary scale solutions, and solutions I have in quotes. And these are often the green tech or green capitalist variety. So again, with these all-encompassing total crisis representations, I found that there often was, in turn, the positioning of sort of silver bullet, easy, quick fixes to climate change and associated crises that were grouped together through these planetary scale green capitalist or green tech solutions. The third trope is the admiration of visionary sage figures. And so these

0: These visionary sage figures I show in my book tended to be traditional figures of power that were positioned as sort of the only ones capable of returning stability back to a currently unstable U.S. And then the fourth trope is necropolitical claims of the inevitable climate deaths of racialized others. So this is where in climate reporting in this time period, there tended to be a claim that there's inevitably going to be those who will die because of climate change. And that is not the protected U.S.-led global North order, but it's others, so-called others in the global South. And this led to, I showed, a binary of a climate life world and death world, where those who were deemed to be a part of a climate death world were just deemed to already be lost and not worth saving, in a really terrifying way representation unfold.
1: So the third trope is this idea of the visionary sage and how it obstructs the climate journalism's ability to deal with the complexity of the problem and potential solutions. And I'm curious if you want to give us a couple of examples of people who sort of have been hailed as visionary sages, and then, you know, how it actually plays out in terms of refusing or making it more difficult to see real climate action.
0: Yeah, this is what was very interesting also to see, was because climate change is complicated. Sometimes it's not the most exciting of topics when it's compared to these larger headline catching scenarios or politics or political visions, when you really look at the day-to-day grind of what it would mean to transition away from fossil fuels and doing that in a really just, robust, democratic way. And so what I saw is, you know, journalism, it needs to try and simplify complex problems in a way where it opens up these dialogues and is possible to have these really inclusive, robust, democratic conversations and politics. But what I found and show is an oversimplification of climate change through this good versus evil binary, where visionary sage figures are often positioned as sort of these heroes needed in a really dark, complicated age. And these heroes had moral clarity, they had the vision, and they were capable of providing the solution. And of course, this is a storyline that culturally is really embedded in a lot of movies and a lot of tropes that we're familiar with. It's everyone wants that. Like, I love a good hero story. But it began to oversimplify and to really distract from the fact that there needs to be really systemic change that involves collectivities and democratic politics. It can't just be one person. And so what was interesting to see was how Greta Thunberg in this time period, she really gained prominence across the international press, including the U.S. press, in 2018, 2019, the same period in time where there is the mass climate movement, also the Green New Deal taking off, all of this momentum we're talking about. And in the original reporting on her, she was presented as a visionary sage against her desire. She did not like that representation of her. She, for example, was put on the cover of Time magazine in the U.S., shown as sort of this emblematic of a visionary sage, where she was looking off into the horizon of waves crashing. She was on a beach and waves were crashing. Her long blonde hair was flowing and there's light in front of her. And she was looking into moral clarity into the future. And all of the reporting, most reporting, was positioning her as not really political, but a moral leader, an example of goodness. And it really not displaying her more systemic radical critiques, which now she's clearly really, really vocal about. And now she's either explicitly demonized in news media or just not given the space anymore. So because she doesn't fit that character trope very easily. And we also saw, like I mentioned before, how Biden was positioned as sort of this visionary sage, which again shifted quite drastically towards the end of his presidency when he was positioned as a senile, crazy old man. But in the beginning, his position as a sort of moral clarity, he could lead the world, he could restabilize the U.S. through climate change. Again, I looked at visuals in my book too, and there are visuals of him on covers of magazines where, again, the same, he's looking into the distance with light in front of him and really this moral clarity. And so I question in my book this good versus evil binary that tends to shape some climate conversations in especially traditional news media, where it's seen as, again, it's not the system that's broken, it's a bad guy or a bad evil person that has moved it away from the direction that it needs to operate, and we just need a good guy to get us back on track.
1: you've given us a ton to think about, but if there's one thing that you want people to sort of take away from this book, what would it be?
0: That's a good question. I would say what was really striking to me was this embedding of nationalism in climate political and journalism discourse in moments of deep anxiety and not knowing how to make sense of the present or how to picture the future. I noted that there was this tendency to look backwards and to dream of sort of a more stable, romanticized past through national imaginaries. And so for us in Canada right now to sort of learn from that and maybe try to think about national identity in ways that aren't backwards looking, but really trying to think and come together and figure out how to grapple with the U.S. right now and climate change in really different ways, as opposed to this nostalgia that unfortunately has really negatively impacted the U.S. and also U.S. climate politics.
1: Look forward. Reject nationalism. Believe that a better world is possible. How far does this vision wander from the Carney Doctrine? This is how he closed the forward guidance video we opened this piece with.
2: There's a message placed in a national park in every province. Maybe you've seen it. It's always in one of the most beautiful spots, etched in bronze, infused into stone. This is what it says. They will never know the beauty of this place. See the seasons change, enjoy nature's chorus. All we enjoy, we owe to them. Men and women who lie buried in the earth of foreign lands and in the seven seas. Dedicated to the memory of Canadians who died overseas in the service of their country and so preserved our heritage. I hope that in the coming year, we can continue to build in their spirit. It will not always be easy, but Canada is worth it. It always has been.
1: Look backward. Embrace nationalism. Believe that we are already great. A few weeks later, the fires continue, but the smoke has cleared. The metaphors write themselves. Climate organizers go back to the drawing board to write and tell new stories. They will know the beauty of this place. See the seasons change. Enjoy nature's chorus. We owe them all we enjoy. Men and women born on the earth of foreign lands and across the seven seas. Dedicated to the people everywhere who live in service of their descendants and so preserve our world.

0: Citations and full interviews with guests can be found on our website, greenmajority.ca. And welcome back to the Green Majority here on CIUT 89.5 FM, or perhaps one of our greatly appreciated radio syndicates across the country, or maybe found us on the podcast, which can be found anywhere podcasts can be found. My name is Stephen Hostetter, and I am here with Nick Barryshaw, the trade and privatization campaigner with the Council of Canadians. And we are talking about the many versus the money. Thanks so much for being here, Nick.
1: Thanks for having me on.
0: The many versus money is a counter, is a summit, but it's billed as a counter summit, specifically against the quote unquote investment summit that is being hosted by Mark Carney. And I'm wondering if you can tell us about that investment summit and why we should be maybe not so stoked that it's happening.
1: Yeah. So this counter summit, which we invited Naomi Klein, Kianga Yamada Taylor, who was a U.S. scholar, and we just confirmed that we have Carcy Blanton, who's an amazing folk singer. They're going to be doing an opening keynote for our counter summit. But the summit we are countering is really misnamed. Carney has been billing it at this nation building kind of investment summit. He's going to shake the trees of global finance and get all this money to help build Canada strong. But what it really is a privatization summit. And so if you follow closely the discussions that have been happening in the business press about what is actually going on, is Carney is gathering 100 of the most powerful kind of money managers and asset management capitalists in Toronto, September 14th and 15th. And he's going to present them with a menu of options, of things they can buy up, basically carving up what's left of our public infrastructure and selling it for parts to these you know, global financial elites. So Larry Fink, who is the CEO of BlackRock, has been confirmed the president of Blackstone, a private equity firm that is quite notorious for buying up huge swaths of housing and really jacking up rents for people. They're going to be present. The Saudis are going to be there with their sovereign wealth funds, as are the Emiratis. And so there's going to be a huge, you know, number of people who have under their control, I think, 100 trillions of dollars in investable capital. And they're going to be looking at airports. They're going to be looking at ports. They want to see toll roads. They want to invest in pipelines. They want to invest in data centers. They want to get a piece of the military contracts that Carney has proliferated with this militarization drive that the government has been undertaking. And so there's lots on the menu for them. And I think for us, we said, well, if the money are gathering here in Toronto, we should do a counter gathering of the many of the people who are going to, you know, be facing these impacts. And I think we've been seeing that already over the summer with, you know, just the orange haze that has, you know, covered so many cities, Toronto among them, you know, because of uncontrolled climate change. And it seems like the government is doubling down on that and bringing in, you know, these asset managers to further that agenda. So yeah, we felt like there needed to be a political response and really use this as an opportunity to, you know, network across movements, have these kind of bigger conversations, and try to launch a unified movement against what we're facing with Carney in power.
0: Yeah, man, it's so funny, not funny, but it's interesting how things like toll roads, if they go to public funding, are so like against anything a conservative want. You know, the city of Toronto tried to put in congestion pricing a few years ago, and that got an unbelievable backlash. But if a private company is making the money, then turns out it's great. Turns out that's investment, and we love that for us.
1: That's it. I mean, yeah, like you could imagine a scenario where a government was making a concerted effort to get people to stop doing these short haul flights and build up a functioning, you know, intercity rail system, and that might involve raising fees on flyers. That's not happening. What's happening, and Carney's been quite explicit about this, is they're looking at privatizing Pearson Airport, handing it over to, you know, to the insurance companies, to the banks, whoever it may be, who can come up with the several billions necessary to buy this infrastructure. And then, you know, they're talking about following the Australian model. And what happened there was the investors, you know, private equity firms and so on, were basically given free rein to charge as much as they want. And fees for travelers went through the roof. And working conditions for the people in the airports went down as they kind of multiplied, contracting out and other means in which they could drive down the price of labor. And it made, you know, huge profits for the investors that snapped up these assets. It was terrible for everyone else. And so when that's the situation, they have no problem doing these things that are in principle unpopular. And we have some polling actually on airport privatization. It's been polled, and Canadians just, you know, with no debate basically about it, are overwhelmingly opposed.
0: People everywhere don't like privatization. People don't like these kinds of things. Everyone hates the 407 here in Toronto. Like, it's amazing how universally disliked this kind of thing is, and yet it is so consistently a avenue that governments go to for a quick buck. You know, it's like, oh, we need money right now. We don't want to raise taxes or find other revenue tools. We're just going to keep selling ourselves off for scraps, because I'm not going to be here in 10, 15 years to manage the next time we have a revenue crisis. So let's just sell the things. And it so often, I think because the sales don't immediately impact things, like it takes a while for them to degrade, often governments don't get the backlash, at least the governments that are in power originally don't get that kind of backlash. And so it becomes an easy way for people to sort of solve their immediate problems without really worrying about, there are, you know, as service declines in Pearson, what are we going to do? People are going to start saying, oh, we need now jets in downtown Toronto because Pearson sucks. And it's like, great, now we have two terrible airports and no waterfront because of these decisions. And each one can sort of lead to the other.
1: And I think on that point, there is like a tag team effort going on here. Carney is obviously taken the lead. You know, his employment with the asset manager Brookfield means that his Rolodex is packed with people like this that he's been personally inviting to come out and buy up these assets and participate in the summit. He's also tapped his ambassador to the U.S., Mark Wiseman, who is a, you know, former top executive with BlackRock. So the connections are very tight between this kind of asset management world and the Carney government. But it's also Doug Ford. So they're expected to be premiers at this meeting. And Doug Ford almost certainly will be there. And a lot of this stuff will depend on provinces also kind of stepping up and finding, you know, pieces of public infrastructure that they haven't privatized yet. And so I think we're in a situation where maybe when these ideas were first floated in the 90s or the early 2000s, you know, it was kind of new. It had a certain air of like, okay, we're going to do something different. But it's like, we've done it. You know, like, people know how terrible the 407 is, how much it's cost, how much money the investors have made on the backs of people just trying to commute. We're going to do that again. If that really, that's the best idea we can come up with. We know Ford is talking about privatizing water systems. It's like, have we forgotten Walkerton? Do we, you know, and we're going into a period of you know, intensified drought due to climate change. Like, is it really a good idea? Do you want private equity owning your city's municipal water system in that context? You know, we have the experience of the UK, which is probably the country that has gone the furthest with this kind of privatizing of essential infrastructure, right? And I mean, it's terrible. Like, the water companies there massively underinvest. They're dumping raw sewage into the rivers. And it's become a really sore point across the political spectrum in the UK. So I think, yeah, I think we're in a situation where we can, you know, people have tasted enough of this neoliberal medicine that I think people will be aware of just what a raw deal this summit actually is.
0: Yeah, for sure. And so on that, and sort of as a pre-planning for what will come out of the summit, what kind of words and buzz phrases and are we expecting to sort of hear from Carney and the folks there that we can sort of keep an eye out for and begin to make sure we're countering, whether it's in conversation with our friends or online?
1: Yeah, I think one of them would be just the fact that it's called an investment summit. It's not. It's a divestment summit. It's a privatization summit at base. That's what they're doing. I think the other thing would be, you know, country building. They're talking about these nation building projects and that this, you know, that's how it was built, right? The initial press release when they announced this back in April said, oh, this is going to help us, you know, draw on capital from around the world to do these nation building projects that we want to do. And what we see is it's more complicated than that, actually. They're going to sell off things like airports and ports and other public infrastructure. And what seems to be the plan, Carney's plan, is to use that seed money, you know, to do what? To subsidize more pipelines? Yeah, that's on the list. So we're going to de-risk those pipelines so we can convince oil companies or maybe, you know, the Saudis to come and buy up a piece of the pipeline. We're going to subsidize data centers. You know, we're going to pour untold billions into the military industry. It's going to tie us even more tightly to the U.S. All of these things, you know, they're basically inviting in the people who are responsible for so many of the crises, whether it's the cost of living crisis or the climate crisis, you know, or just the insane geopolitical situation that we're living through right now. These are the people who are profiting from it the most, you know, and they're being invited in to get a slice of the pie that Carney is cooking up. So, yeah, I think we really need to see through the whole kind of country building and nationalist rhetoric, because it's so clear who is actually the beneficiary in this case with this summit.
0: Switching topics to the counter summit, because I think that's, we want folks to show up to that. It's here in Toronto if you are listening on CIUT. Let's start with the basic, who's involved in organizing the summit? Because it's a long list of folks.
1: So it started out with the Council of Canadians. We teamed up with an Indigenous organization called Eighth Fire Rising, as well as World Beyond War, an anti-war group. And we just kind of developed the idea, and then we put out, you know, a proposal. We were saying, we need to get together, we need to cross movements, we need to do something in direct opposition to this privatization summit that Carney is planning. And we want to bring in some high-profile people. And since launching that idea, you know, we've had a lot of enthusiasm. We've had over 30 groups coming to the planning meetings. We have everything from national unions to, you know, locals, environmental groups, local community groups, feminist organizations, you know, all sorts have been coming. And so it's been really exciting to see that hunger is there on the left and in the progressive organizations that, yeah, like, we're facing such a huge threat, you know, from this government. Over the last year, I think the scales have dropped from a lot of people's eyes about what Carney's agenda is. I think there's still a lot of work to be done on that score, but certainly for people, anyone on the progressive end of things who's been paying attention, it's pretty clear that what Carney's doing is not standing up to Trump. It's not protecting our sovereignty. It's using that kind of crisis in relations between Canada and the U.S. to drive forward this really radicalized, you know, corporate agenda in ways that we haven't seen probably since the 90s. So the summit is going to be featuring Naomi Klein, the journalist and author. She has a new book out, End Times Fascism, and so we're really delighted that we were able to land her. I think she's going to be giving the opening keynote conference on the Saturday at 5 p.m. at OCAD. And she's going to be joined by Kianga Yamada Taylor, who is a U.S. scholar of the Black freedom struggle, someone who's really inspiring, amazing speaker, brilliant, brilliant analyst of what's going on. And we just confirmed that we have a musical guest, Carsey Blanton, who is a folk singer from the U.S., does these amazing kind of hilarious satirical and biting leftist songs. There's one called Private Equity. I'm hoping she'll play for people. And so that's going to be opening conference, and then it's going to be followed on the Sunday, September 13th, by a day-long teach-in. And so all these groups are getting together, and we're kind of trying to analyze the Carney agenda as a whole, right? Trying to understand all the facets of it, from the tax cuts to the militarization to the building the pipelines, you know, and obviously this like privatization drive that is being showcased here with the privatization summit. And that's going to culminate in some protests happening on the Monday, you know, to directly confront the CEOs and show up and demonstrate that people are aware of what's happening and they're not going to stand for it. Because I think that's ultimately how we're going to push back on this, is we do have to start getting out into the streets and making some noise and making the elites feel uncomfortable.
0: Yeah, it certainly feels, at least right now, that Carney's polling numbers are sort of bulletproof. And at some point, you know, that tips. Things can tip pretty quickly, as we saw with when Trudeau was in charge. But it does feel like it's going to take some real effort from those of us on the organizing side to try to get folks to sort of see that, you know, he's not the elbows up prime minister that he built himself for. So, but on the regard to the summit, is there a particular panel or speaker? You've mentioned some of the keynotes that you mentioned already, but is anyone you're particularly excited about or conversations you're excited to have?
1: The thing that's gotten me the most excited is the discussions. Often these conferences, you learn a lot. You get to hear from people who are deeply engaged in movements. You get to think about organizing. But definitely in these conferences, often the most kind of exciting and generative conversations also happen like in the hallways, you know, at the break time and stuff like that. And so I think what we've seen is just there's a huge hunger for that kind of interconnection, being face to face with other people in different movements and kind of looking forward to talking about, you know, alternative visions of, you know, to this Carney agenda and the kind of ways in which we can, you know, make our struggles more than the sum of their parts, right? And align on things and get fighting in that way. I think that's what got me excited. There's going to be, I think, dozens of panels. There's going to be skill shares. There's going to be presentations on kind of the struggles that are in campaigns that are happening currently. So I'm, as a campaigner, I'm focused on healthcare. And this is definitely one of the areas where the Carney government is just been absolutely awful. There's a, you know, the austerity side of it where the federal government is planning pretty significant billions of dollars in cutbacks to transfers to provinces for healthcare. And there's also just the absolute, you know, dereliction of duty by the federal health minister when it comes to provinces trying to privatize the healthcare system. That's obviously happening in the case of Ontario with Doug Ford's moves to privatize different parts of the healthcare system. But it's happening with Alberta, I think, most dramatically, where Daniel Smith is just completely trampling on federal legislation that says public healthcare is supposed to remain public. And so far, the Carney government has done nothing. So there are going to be conversations around that. And I think it's also opening up space for private equity, you know, to get involved through private surgical clinics, through long-term care homes. They're already here in Canada. And they're, you know, to the degree that we privatize more and we open up that space, they're going to have an even bigger presence. So, yeah, I think that's one of the sets of discussions I'm excited about.

0: 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I'm creating a special episode called Activist Love on Air, What Keeps Movements Going. I'll be bringing together an intergenerational panel spanning 25 to 80 years old, a youth organizer, a land defender, and a longtime feminist activist among them. It's a conversation about what keeps movements going for the long haul, how we sustain ourselves and avoid burnout, how we form relationships and navigate conflict without fracturing, how we build trust across difference, and how we stay rooted in long arcs of change that outlast any single campaign. I'd love to bring your questions into the episode, whether you've been organizing for decades or you just went to your first meeting or action last week. What dilemmas are you facing in your organizing? What practices do you want language for? Share your questions at greenmajority.ca/activistlove. And pass this along to someone in your crew who might find this helpful too. Let's think together about how movements endure.
1: 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My name's Lauren. I am joined today by Mitchell Beer of the Energy Mix for our typically monthly retrospective of news, where we go through all of the hottest stories on the Energy Mix, which is a fantastic climate, energy, environment news source based out of Canada, but covers news globally sometimes as well. I forgot to mention off the top that you might not be listening to us on the radio dial. You might be listening to us on the podcast app of your choice. Could be Spotify, could be Apple, could be Bandcamp, I think even. When we're podcasting, we're proud members of the Harbinger Media Network family, which is, I believe, the largest independent podcast and media network in so-called Canada. So we're very proud to be part of that family as well. Shout out to our Harbinger siblings. Anyway, we're going to get started here right away because we have a ton to cover this month. We're talking data centers. We're talking about pipelines and LNG. We're talking about El Nino, which is confusing and sad. So buckle up, folks. We're going to start off with some good news, though. So Mitchell, let's sink our teeth right in. Data centers, AI. It's the story that we can't escape, but it's important. And we're starting off with a good news one this month.
2: It's actually an amazing good news story. And just before we even go there, I mean, I have heard on, I thought summers were supposed to be a little bit slower. You know, look at this news lineup, listeners, you're in for so much stuff over the next hour. And, you know, what we see in our place is, you know, we'll set a story lineup for every edition. We published two e-digests per week. For the Tuesday edition, we came into Monday knowing what we were doing. That was until three, count them, three breaking stories broke within 2 or 3 hours of each other. One of them we knew was coming, not exactly when or what. The other two, completely out of the blue, complete surprises. And one of them is our lead good news for right now. And that is that in old Alberta, population about 9,000 or 9,500, locals are cheering after the Alberta Utility Regulator turned down an application for $1 billion gas-fired power plant that was meant to provide the electricity for an artificial intelligence data center that had been proposed to be built in the middle of town in Olds. What was really striking about this, the story's been going on, this plan, the data center, the massive, it's a 1.4 gigawatt gas plant, or it would have been. It was dropped on the community with no notice, no discussion. And in this town of 9,000 or 9,500 people, more than 1,000 came out and applied to give presentations or make statements to the Alberta Utility Commission talking about the plant. And of those, more than 900 were deemed to have standing in the regulatory hearing because the regulator agreed that they'd be adversely affected by the plant. So needless to say, people in Olds are thrilled. And it's really, you know, so superficially, it's a measure that, you know, when people organize, sometimes we actually win. What's so interesting, though, that we're watching more widely, there are other data center proposals going on in Sturgeon County and the home of the Sturgeon Lake First Nation. Celebrity investor Kevin O'Leary, a few days before the previous story, was trying to trying to quash a judicial review of a massive data center that he wants to that he wants to build in Sturgeon Cree First Nation territory. O'Leary lost his attempt to stop the judicial review, and the reason for it, you gotta love it. The judge said that when O'Leary's organization filed paperwork with the court, mind you, not with you and me, with the court, the information was so limited and so much of the document was redacted that the judge said they did not even have a basis for determining whether Kevin O'Leary actually had an interest in the case. And absent proof that he had an interest in the case, oh, sorry, the judicial review is going to go, you know, going to have to go ahead. So that doesn't mean that Sturgeon Lake has won yet. But it does mean that Kevin O'Leary, true to form, is being about as competent in the legal arena as I guess he is when he's, oh, sorry, not driving a boat. And if that's an oblique reference, look it up. So much else going on the data center front, and it's in both Canada and the U.S. We had, an Alberta county declared, this is the second time this has happened that we know of, declaring a farm disaster due to persistent drought right after approving a $13 billion data center for Meta, the company that runs Facebook and Instagram. But then meanwhile, there is so much going on in the public opinion arena with polls showing that huge numbers of Canadians are expressing their worry about AI data centers, about the pretty much inevitability that they will drive up our power bills, and more important, even more important for many of us, and I suspect many Green Majority listeners, the massive energy consumption, the water consumption, the carbon footprint of these machines. What's happening in the United States is fascinating as well. We've seen community pushback block a total of $64 billion worth of data center development. And as you may have heard, their midterm elections are coming up in less than 3 months. So let's all set our countdown apps and start keeping watch. Today's polling, by the way, shows Democrats taking the Senate. I'm just going to say, and it's by a pretty nice margin. But a lot of what's happening is that candidates who want to win their primaries before the general election in November are coming out very strongly against data centers, either in favor of major curbs on their development or all outright moratoria. Abdul El-Sayed, who controversially for some, encouragingly for many, won the Democratic nomination for Senate in Michigan. His quote was something like, people effing hate these data centers. Right. Another candidate, actually, Will Lawrence, running as a challenger in one of the House districts in Michigan. He's one of the co-founders of the Sunshine Movement. He got the nomination in Michigan's 7th district, and he, too, came out very strongly against data centers. And there were others as well. So I don't want to be premature about calling something that we, all of us, have been wanting to see for a very long time. But right now, I mean, we should maybe talk about this, and I don't know if you're getting this sense too, but it seems like amid the scary news, the bad news, the unconscionable news, it really feels in a lot of directions as though things are maybe starting to turn. And the pushback on data centers is really one part of it. Let's be really clear. We're probably relying on multiple data centers to have this conversation and then broadcast it. I've also seen statistics. I only saw it once and I haven't had a chance to track it down, but a calculation at one point that of all the different uses that we have for data centers, only about 10% of those uses actually need AI, right? The rest is AI slop and generated CAD, you know, CAD images. And so the industry itself getting smarter about how it uses energy, getting smarter about when it defaults to AI and when it doesn't, and leaving behind these tech bros that have created this massive economic bubble around AI investment, leaving that behind will also have pretty powerful positive benefits, not just for climate, for energy, for water conservation, but for community control and democracy. And I don't think we're in that place yet, but I do think that we're starting to see signs that we can envision it. If we can envision it, we can start working towards it.
1: Yeah, absolutely. Well, it's like you said, well, there's a lot to dig into there that's like a little bit heartening, but it's like you said, these data centers, it's like the majority of what they're being used for isn't your when you use ChatGPT to help you perfect your like aglio e olio recipe, it's primarily like dead internet theory, chatbots talking to other chatbots and AIs talking to other AIs and developing AI slop videos that are only viewed and commented on by other AI, but like
2: it's AIs, and it generates
1: this technical Ouroboros that's just incredibly energy intensive.
2: That's right.

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0: CKGU is situated on unceded Mi'kmaq territory in the Mi'kmaq region known as Kapokchuk. 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
1: Good day, this is meteorologist Will Flood here with your Halifax forecast. Monday, September 7th, it'll be cloudy with 30% chance of showers in the morning, becoming a mix of sun and clouds by afternoon. Northwesterly winds 20 kilometers per hour and a high temperature of 17 degrees. Monday night, partly cloudy, becoming clear in the late evening with a low temperature of 12 degrees. Tuesday, September 8th, it'll be cloudy with 60% chance of showers and a high temperature of 16 degrees. Tuesday night, cloudy periods and a low temperature of 8 degrees. Have a great day and enjoy the weather.
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0: I had 5 drunk driving charges in the last 6 years of my drinking, and I drank for over 55 years. 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I had tried many times in my life to quit drinking, but always went back to even heavier drinking. For me, the AA program has been the easier, softer way to stop drinking. Alcoholics Anonymous. It works. 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

print is alive and well. Come see Atlantic News, Halifax's original newsstand. Since 1973, Atlantic News has been serving Haligonians with a selection of over 5,000 magazines, new and used books, jigsaw puzzles, greeting cards produced by local artists, and over 2,000 on-demand print newspapers from around the world. 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

0: Hi, I'm listening to the show. It's Monday morning. You played a whole bunch of jazz music. Some of it had tabla, lots of horns. There were like three pieces I heard, and they blew my mind. I love them. Can you please call me and give me the names of those pieces? I've been trying to call you in the studio, but I think you're busy.
1: This message is for a few suggestions. Compress, equalize, and add treble to the voice of an interviewee whom you have recorded via telephone so he does not sound muffled. Insist interviewees phone you from a landline, not a cell phone, so they do not sound so muffled. Edit out pauses and background noise like dog barking. And please speak faster and with enthusiasm so the listener will listen to you, not switch to another radio station. That's all. Bye-bye.
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1: Good day, this is meteorologist Will Flood here with your Halifax forecast. Monday, September 7th, it'll be cloudy with 30% chance of showers in the morning, becoming a mix of sun and clouds by afternoon. Northwesterly winds 20 kilometers per hour and a high temperature of 17 degrees. Monday night, partly cloudy, becoming clear in the late evening with a low temperature of 12 degrees. Tuesday, September 8th, it'll be cloudy with 60% chance of showers and a high temperature of 16 degrees. Tuesday night, cloudy periods and a low temperature of 8 degrees. Have a great day and enjoy the weather.
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4: 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Yeah, boys!

Hello, Mr. Postman. Did I get any mail today? No? Okay, thank you. I'll see you tomorrow then.

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2: 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I'm Lucia Chappell. In the news, there are more queers in the U.S. than you think. Texas gets its drag back. There's an LGBTQ plus side to the Ceuta migration crisis, of course. South African activists take a stand against a homophobic conference imported from the U.S. And Ireland's first LGBTQ plus museum exhibition opens in Cork. Then we unearth a rare recording of the voices of Marsha P. Johnson, Sylvia Rivera, and other stars. It's a treasure hunt for sure now that you've discovered This Way Out.
3: I'm Ava Davis.
4: And I'm John Dyer V.
3: With News Wrap, a summary of some of the news in or affecting LGBTQ communities around the world for the week ending August 29th, 2026.
4: LGBTQ plus people are a much larger percentage of the U.S. population than previously thought, according to a report from the Human Rights Campaign Foundation. The foundation analyzed official census data from 2021 through 2024. That's the most recent data on sexual orientation and gender identity available since those categories were removed from the federal census in 2025. The August 20th HRC Foundation report estimates that a hair more than 12% of the United States population identify as LGBTQ+, more than 1 in 9 people. That's 3% higher than the Gallup poll's most recent estimate of 9% and includes adults who identified as lesbian, gay, bisexual, plus, transgender, or gender expansive. Altogether, that adds up to around 25.6 million people. HRCF also found more than double the number of transgender people living in the country than Gallup did. Roughly 1 in 43 respondents identified as transgender or gender expansive. The foundation suggests that, unlike Gallup's telephone interviews, the Census Bureau's self-administered Household Pulse survey may offer greater privacy when people answer sensitive questions, which may contribute to differences in disclosure. It's clear from both studies that there's an overall trend of increasing LGBTQ+ identification, especially seen in younger generations. HRCF and Gallup note that the generational differences may reflect greater social acceptance and willingness to be out. Independent journalist Aaron Reed thinks the findings raise an important point about queer resilience. In her words, the onslaught of anti-LGBTQ+ panic has not reduced the number of LGBTQ+ people or scared the vast majority of them into hiding their identities. To the contrary, LGBTQ+ people feel more free to come out now than ever before. The resilience Reed talks about is apparently stronger than the Trump administration's fear of collecting federal data about LGBTQ+ people. The gaps in knowledge caused by the elimination of sexual orientation and gender identity questions from the 2025 and 2026 surveys are a big concern to Tari Hanneman. As Senior Director of Research and Education for the HRC Foundation, she's advocating for the continued inclusion of LGBTQ+ people in the census. In a press release announcing the report, she writes, "Reliable data are essential for understanding who lives in this country and what our communities need to thrive. These findings show that LGBTQ+ people are a substantial and growing segment of the population. Focusing on research, advocacy, and education is the mission of the Human Rights Campaign Foundation. While the Human Rights Campaign promotes LGBTQ+ rights by lobbying government officials and mobilizing grassroots action, there is also an HRC super PAC that finances political campaigns."
3: a federal judge has struck down the Texas ban on drag performances once again. Reagan-appointed Judge David Hittner ruled that the ban was unconstitutional and violated the First Amendment. In 2023, Senate Bill 12 was signed by Republican Governor Greg Abbott, criminalizing what it described as sexually explicit performances in the presence of minors. Though the law does not explicitly mention the word drag, the not-surveilled language is a male performer exhibiting as a female or a female performer exhibiting as a male who uses clothing, makeup, or other similar physical markers and who sings, lip syncs, dances, or otherwise performs before an audience. The ban created fines of up to $10,000 for businesses that host family-friendly drag shows. Performers could be charged with a Class A misdemeanor, risking up to 1 year in prison. Advocacy organizations challenged the law in court and won a permanent injunction to block its enforcement. However, the U.S. Fifth Circuit Court of Appeals overturned that injunction last November, thus allowing the law to go into effect while the case played out. Judge Hittner responded on August 25th, ruling that in spite of the Fifth Circuit Court's opinion, his earlier decision stands and the ban is unconstitutional. He closed his ruling in part with the advice, for those who find such activities as described in this case offensive, the solution is relatively simple. Just don't go. Plaintiff Bridget Bandit spoke to local news station KXAN about the ruling. She's known as the Dolly of Austin, Texas.
5: So happy. And actually, Dolly is mentioned in the court documents because of the prosthetics and the costumes that I have to wear to do her looks and her impersonations, right? It was very, very exciting, but then quickly, you know, overshadowed by the other news of Dolly. So, but yeah, it's been a roller coaster of a day.
3: Bridget Bandit received international attention for her testimony against the drag bans in 2023. She highlighted a line from a children's book about Dolly Parton that read, "She wore big hair and lots of makeup, and some people might have thought it was too much, but she liked it, and the kids did too." When she heard about the testimony, Parton sent Bridget a signed rhinestone-studded guitar. Ironically, the ruling in Texas came the same day as the passing of the iconic musician, actor, philanthropist, and treasured LGBTQ plus and drag ally.
4: LGBTI asylum seekers caught up in the migration crisis in Ceuta are facing heightened risks and inadequate protection, according to the advocacy group ILGA Europe. The mass crossing of some 72,000 migrants from Morocco late July created an emergency in Spain's North African enclave, a city of around 84,000. At this week's congressional hearings on the crisis, ILGA Europe called on Spain to respect the rights of all people arriving in Ceuta. Conditions were already precarious for the desperate migrants, most of whom swam around the border fence. At least 100 people died. The majority of asylum seekers have since returned to Morocco, though around 5,000 remain. The Spanish government is expected to present a draft bill to align with the European Pact on Migration and Asylum. The pact, enacted this summer, effectively made it easier to reject asylum requests and accelerate expulsions. However, ILGA Europe warns that the pact does not undermine the rights of people seeking safety and says in an August 26th statement that these unconditional rights cannot be set aside because migration is being presented as a security or political threat. Senior Associate Director for Refugee and Migrant Rights at Human Rights Watch, Judith Sunderland, has spoken out about Ceuta as well. In her words, authorities should not let populist calls for mass summary deportations prevent them from acting in accordance with their obligations under international law, nor should Spanish authorities be deterred from conducting fair, individual assessments of protection claims and treating all migrants with dignity. ILGA Europe reports that recent accounts from organizations working in Ceuta have highlighted serious concerns about the situation of LGBTI people among those arriving, including a Moroccan trans woman who was reportedly initially left without safe accommodation and exposed to violence and discrimination. The organization is requesting dignified reception, access to asylum procedures, and measures to protect queer people from persecution and harm.
3: South African LGBTQ+ news site Mamba Online has launched a campaign against an upcoming anti-LGBTQ+ conference. The third Pan-African Conference on Family Values is scheduled to take place in the city of Cape Town in May of 2027. Its organizers are backed by right-wing U.S.-based outfits classified as hate groups by the Southern Poverty Law Center. They are major exporters of campaigns against LGBTQ+ rights, reproductive rights, and comprehensive sexuality education across the continent. Thousands have already signed Mamba Online's petition titled, South Africa Must Project Hate Conference Disguised as Family Values. Managing editor Nompilo Gwala told news site Erasing 76 Crimes, "We want this to be a conversation involving LGBTQ+ organizations, women's rights groups, young people, faith communities, traditional leaders, politicians, businesses, academics, and ordinary South Africans." Gwala said, "South Africa's constitution belongs to all of us. So does the responsibility to defend the dignity and equality it promises." The National Dialogue is a citizen-led process involving South Africans from all walks of life and the ongoing work of democracy. Its steering committee's LGBTQIA+ sector has written to President Cyril Ramaphosa and senior government ministers, pleading for an intervention to block the so-called Family Values Conference. Their campaign has snowballed, gaining over 4,000 supporters within the first 2 weeks. South Africa is the only African country whose constitution explicitly prohibits discrimination based on sexual orientation and whose laws recognize same-sex marriage. However, in practice, discrimination remains a serious problem. Supporters of Mamba Online's petition call on the government and leaders to reaffirm their commitment to LGBTQ+ rights.
4: Finally,

0: In the city of Cork, the local LGBT choir, Choral Confusion, serenaded visitors at the opening of Ireland's first permanent LGBTQ+ museum exhibition. The song, What Was I Made For?, from the movie Barbie, is a fine theme for the exhibit, We Were Always Here, Cork LGBT History. Now showing at the Cork Public Museum, located in Fitzgerald Park. The physical collection and a digital archive were created in collaboration with the Cork LGBT Archive. The exhibition emphasizes the work of individuals and groups who fought for LGBTQ+ protections throughout history. It is home to original documents, artifacts, and the personal belongings of LGBTQ+ people connected to Cork's queer history. Cork's twin city, San Francisco, loaned the exhibit the original Gilbert Baker rainbow flag for 4 months, making Cork the first city in the world outside of the U.S. to host the iconic piece. Homosexuality was illegal in Ireland until 1993. It would then take over 20 years after that for same-sex marriage to be legalized. That same year, the Gender Recognition Act was passed, allowing anyone over the age of 18 to self-declare their own gender identity. Cork LGBT Archive founder Orla Egan curated the display. Egan told the Irish Times, "It sends a powerful message of respect and inclusion for a community that too often has experienced prejudice, punishment, and exclusion. This is even more important in today's world when we are witnessing an increase in transphobia and homophobia."
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0: NewsWrap was written by Jeb Baki, produced by Lucia Chappell and Brian DeShazer, and brought to you by you.
1: Thank you. Help keep us in ears around the world at thiswayout.org, where you can also read the text of this newscast and much more. For This Way Out, I'm Ava Davis. Stay healthy.
0: And I'm John Dyer V. Stay safe.
2: Ever wish you could have a heart-to-heart with Sylvia Rivera about gender fluidity? Or that you could organize to protest transphobia alongside Marsha P. Johnson? A rare conversation actually exists, featuring those icons and some of their compatriots from STAR, Street Transvestite Action Revolutionaries. It was recorded in December 1970 at WBAI Pacifica Radio New York, but it was lost in the basement of the Lesbian History Archives until our friends at Making Gay History found it just a few years ago. It began with an idea from 20-year-old WBAI reporter Lisa Cowan, who set out to talk to who were then called transvestites and crossdressers about clothing and sex role stereotypes. What happened in the room took a different direction.

0: Sylvia Rivera.
1: Before my mother passed away, like my first 3 years, my mother used to dress me in girls' clothes. And my grandmother kept on buying like little blouses and girls' slacks until about I was 6 or 7 years old before I went into school. Then she started dressing me in boys' clothes. During that period, that's when I discovered my homosexuality. Was like, you know, watching television and placing myself in the role of the female, or just placing myself as another boy in the male's arm, and the man that was playing such a fantastic love role in the television. And I found when I left home at 11 was really when I went into transvestism and makeup, hustling in the streets and the games, I guess, whatever you want to call it.
0: Someone named Victor.
2: My experience is different than Sylvia's. I did it all secretly because if my mother would catch me, she would forbid it. And by the time I was 5 years old, I knew enough that to do these things secretly.
0: Marsha P. Johnson.
3: As I was growing up, I met a lot of men, but they never appealed to me, you know, too much sexually. I used to try and keep away from them because of my hometown. If you were homosexual, you were out of it. And they would call you all kinds of names. And then when I first came to New York, I was 17 years old. That's when I started getting kind of more like a transvestite. I started out with makeup in 1963, 1964. And in 1965, I was coming out more. And I was still wearing makeup, but I was still going to jail just for wearing makeup. In 1969, I started wearing female attire full time. Usually, I wear a short dress every day of the week. But the only thing is that I just don't put on much makeup, anything, until after dark because it draws too much attention. If I were to wear a lot of makeup in the daytime, they might think that I was a male. But if I wear little makeup, they think I'm a female and they just let me ride on by. And if I wear a lot of makeup at night, they automatically know I'm female. They really can't tell the difference about me because I'm on my way to be a sex change. I have hormone treatments and my bust is it's a small bust, but it's a nice handful. And they feel that nice handful and they automatically go under the illusion that I might be real. From going into hormones, I've gotten so that I kind of dislike heterosexual men. And if I was to marry a male, it would strictly be a gay male, because I don't care if a heterosexual man is a husband. Too masculine for me.
4: Too oppressive. Be more realistic about it.
3: I could always talk like a woman. I could always act like a woman. I could always do things that women would do because I was raised by my mother. Like I could wash, I could iron, I could cook, I could sew. I can, well, that's what they're good for doing. That's what women do. That's what my mother always did. Well, some women don't do that, but my mother was poor. She had to do it all herself.
5: I, as a person, don't believe that a transvestite or a woman should do all the wash and do all the cooking and do everything that was forced on by the bourgeois society and the establishment that women have to do this. I don't believe in that. That's all a lot of baloney. If you have a lover or you have a friend that you really care for, you split everything down 50-50. If you don't feel like doing it, you just don't do it. Let him do it. Because this is what we're all trying to get across. Men are oppressive. They just oppress you in all different ways.
6: My feeling is that there's a substantial minority that doesn't fit into these traditional roles. In the past, this minority had to be underground. They wouldn't be tolerated. I feel that whether or not the traditional roles are right, the minority should be tolerated by the rest of society and should be free to act the way they want. All transvestites have a very feminine image. Some of it is a Marilyn Monroe type of sex spot. Some of it is a motherly figure. But mine was a fashion model. Girls have always told me that they have trouble at night. Men bother them. I never believed them until I went out in the street in drag for the first time. And the first time I decided to be best at night, people couldn't see me very clearly. I went out and men start following me and they make lewd remarks to me in my ear. I got so scared.
5: I've met many of men through my hustling experiences that were transvestites but were married. They were supposed to be heterosexual males. At this time, like, I would be dressed in unisex clothes and flamboyant hairstyles and makeup and the whole bit, you know, and they would come up and proposition me. And I was, you know, they would like to wear my female clothing. Or either go with me to a store and help them shop so they can come to my house and I show them how to dress and put on the makeup and whatnot. And like many of the men that I used to assist, you know, they would actually, like, you know, some of them weren't even married. They would just get their kicks, their sexual satisfaction by being in female clothing. Like, I never knocked them. I just don't understand it. Like, I don't think I'll ever understand that. I knew a person that was female impersonator on stage, transvestite, and she was forced into coming out to the public and say, well, I'm a heterosexual male, not a homosexual. I think if these men would get their heads together and start facing this, and it's really beautiful because it's like the same thing a homosexual transvestite has to go through with telling their family. Like, my grandmother completely freaked out for a number of years until she just recently has to be satisfied that I'm going to be my way. And then now she calls me Sylvia, I'm her dear granddaughter, I'm all this, you know. Society keeps on saying, you can't do this because this isn't your role. Who is to tell who what role we're supposed to take? I was at a demonstration when the gay people charged the United States with genocide. And this person wrote a paragraph or more, you know, short thing on when we, the street people and transvestites, appeared on the scene. So right away he throws everything on me, and he starts off, Mr. Ray Rivera. Mr. Rivera likes to be called by his transvestite friends as Sylvia. This is very oppressive. Everyone calls me Sylvia. My name is, I've had this name for 9 years, straight or gay. Even on my job, the women that I used to work with called me Sylvia. And like, it's not just transvestites that call me Sylvia or consider me or treat me as she. This is what people respect you. This is respect. Like, Marsha was written up in the same article, a black male transvestite. Why does he have to say what you want? Just say transvestite. Do not, is that not he, or if he doesn't want to put down she? Because I think whatchamacallit, if he's going to write, he shouldn't classify people. Just say transvestite. The transvestite brigade showed up or whatever. But he did very wrong, like, to classify people like me as Mr. Ray Rivera. Because, like, he knows me from Gay Activist Alliance when I first joined there. Like, they wouldn't accept my name as Sylvia Lee Rivera. So I gave them Ray Rivera, but I said Sylvia Lee Rivera is my alias. This is the name I use. People call me Sylvia, but like when I address the floor, they say Ray. And many a times I've corrected them. They don't know, like, I was their first transvestite. I was their first arrest. I was there when GA first started, 4 months, when it was 4 months old. Like, I made a phone call from Jersey. It's like, do you accept transvestites? At that time, I was still using the word drag queen. I said, do you accept drag queen? Sure, come on down. So my friends and I tipped down there to the meeting from Jersey. And we walk in, we took a peek,
1: He was nothing but butch male homosexuals that always oppressed transvestites. And we were very flamboyant with the makeup and everything. You know, tipping in, you know, really looking.
0: You've been listening to a rare 1970 recording of early members of STAR, Street Transvestite Action Revolutionaries, including founders Marsha P. Johnson and Sylvia Rivera. They were interviewed by Lisa Cowan. For finding This Way Out, brought to you by the nonprofit Overnight Productions. 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Very special thanks to Brian Faree, the archive rat of Making Gay History, for discovering the STAR interview. You heard music by the Brotherhood of Man, and Kim Wilson composed and performed our theme music. 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
1: 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I hope you enjoyed that first half of the show as much as I did. 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

0: I think that I want to be perfect, or I don't want to show my imperfections. 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Is more to the. That's not how I feel.
1: Right.
0: It's so stupid. I'm thinking about this as I'm talking to you. I'm thinking it's so stupid because. Yeah.

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1: Here on Archival Revival, a record might skip. A record might contain some language.
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CKDU 88.1 in Halifax. You're listening to the Archival Revival. That was the Chain Rattlers Orchestra with Winchester Cathedral. Cake with Carbon Monoxide. And we started it off with Leonard Cohen, So Long Marianne. As you can tell, we're into the seas. And we found something cool. Captain Crunch and Let's Do Lunch. More Baroque post-industrial hillbilly lounge music from Montreal in the 1989. So you know it's going to be good. Maybe. Some of the instrumentals include Yips and Yelps, Leadin' Backin', guitar, bass, drums. Let's see what's going on with this. Side two, track two. This is called Well Again by Captain Crunch and Let's Do Brunch on CKDU 88.1 FM in Halifax, the Archival Revival. Let's go.

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1: Archival Revival. CKDU, that was Captain Beefheart and the Magic Band. Beetle Bones and Smoking Stones. He was definitely paying some tributes, or maybe making fun of the big stars of the day. That was from Strictly Personal, 1968. Now, I pulled a bunch of these Captain Beefheart records, I'll tell you, and I didn't know where to get into them, where to start. But before that, I played this Contortions record by Contortions that I honestly expected to be like a new wave or a punk thing. And it was pretty much our foray into Captain Beefheart, because it had this whole atonal discordant sound to it. So we played Designed to Kill off by Contortions. And I said, the only thing we can do after that is follow it up with some Beefheart. So there we go. Before we heard that, we heard Captain Crunch and Let's Do Brunch with Well Again. Probably won't revisit that. Something about Contortions that made me think I might revisit that. Maybe we'll try another track from there later on down the road. Something about that Beefheart track we just heard. Little hints of melody. The one Beefheart album that, you know, that everybody knows is Trout Mask Replica. That's not here. Not in the archive. Not playing anything off of that, but we do have Lick My Decals Off, which is Beefheart's next record from 1969? 69 or 70. We're kind of going chronological here. 70. So, One Red Rose That I Mean, Captain Beefheart on the Archival Revival. We're doing the letter C here on CKDU. Captain Beefheart. Let's go.

CKDU Archival Revival. That was Christmas off their very rare self-titled LP with Heritage. That's on the Daffodil label. That was Smokin'. So they're a pretty proggy band known to have been a major influence on Rush, known to be a very hard record to find. So I played the shortest track, and man, that was pretty killer. We will. There's a bunch of short tracks on here, man. A little bit of yeah. I was going for the most punk thing I could find on there, and I think we got it. So Heritage by Christmas. That's one we'll be revisiting. I like that. I'm not normally huge on the prog. Another one on the Daffodil label, Cold Water. So Long from A Foot in Cold Water. I totally expected blues rock, and it was a little bit more

I don't know, classic 60s, hippie. So the album cover is a lady laying on the beach, and they snuck a boob in there. You got to look close, but there's a nudie, one single boob on the cover of that record. Maybe that sold them a few extra copies. You do see that Cold Water record around a lot more than the Christmas record, which this is the only copy I've ever held in my hands. And I dig for records every day. We heard Canned Heat going up the country off their Best Of LP. We had to bring it back after all that Beefheart. Beefheart got us out into a whole wild land, and we needed a little bit of melody. So going up the country, Canned Heat, Blind Owl Wilson, always great. So we heard three from Beefheart, okay? Four from Beefheart, okay? We heard Beatles Stones and Smoking Bones from Strictly Personal. We heard One Red Rose That I Mean from Lick My Deckles Off. And we heard Alice in Blunderland from The Spotlight Kid. Those were all early 70s, and they were just wiling out. And so I said, okay, well, let's try one from the 80s. Doc at the Radar Station's the name of that album. And we tried Telephone, and guess what? Beefheart was wilder than before. He can't be contained, that Beefheart. His heat don't come in a can, ladies and gentlemen, here on the Archival Revival. We'll play what we find. We found Beefheart. We found Contortions. We found Christmas. We will replay Christmas. Okay, up next, I found some 45s. We're going to see. This one's pretty cool. It's off the Mad Dog label from the 90s, from Halifax. This 45 comes inside an envelope made of denim, which, you know, that's cool. And it's named after an act, a verb, I don't know, that should probably not be repeated. The band's called Cleveland Steamer, ladies and gentlemen. The song's called Burnt Toast. I saw this band at the Grafton Street, I don't know what it was, a very short-lived all-ages venue. They opened for Furnace Face, I'm going to say 96. This says 96 on it, so I was probably right, probably a close guess. I think these guys went on to form the Heel Walkers and to play every night in hell for like a decade. Hard rock, Halifax, Cleveland Steamer. Ladies and gentlemen, this one's called Burnt Toast on the Archival Revival.

0: Well, the Chicks Dig at 45 skips. That was supposed to be Shadowy Bangers. Here's something weird. Copernicus on CKDU. Let's see what this is all about.
1: Into the heart of bacteria. With their long hippie hair. With their powerful silence.
2: Bacteria! Bacteria! Bacteria! When bacteria dominated the earth and there were no humans, the Pope is descended from bacteria. Ronald Reagan is descended from bacteria. Bruce Springsteen is descended from bacteria. Mikhail Gorbachev is descended from bacteria.
1: From bacteria.
2: Bacteria. Bacteria. Bacteria.
1: Udo was descended from bacteria.

woman was descended from bacteria. Copernicus does not exist. Therefore, he could never descend.

CKDU 88.1 FM in Halifax. That was a double shot from the Cold Warps that Carl Jung would be proud of. Dream Creepin' and Don't Haunt Me Okay. Both from separate 45s. I saw this band play right here in the CKDU lobby, probably for a funding drive, probably at least a decade ago. Really happy to see those 45s here in the archive. We heard Copernicus from Bacteria, Victim of the Sky. Probably never play that one again. We tried to play the Chicks Dig It 45, Shadowy Bangers. That didn't really work out. We heard the Boojums, Meet Me in the Middle, and we started it all off with Cleveland Steamer, Burnt Toast. Ladies and gentlemen, we tried a track from Contortions earlier, and let's do another one. This is Contort Yourself by the Contortions off By Contortions on CKDU 88.1 FM in Halifax. This has been the Archival Revival. Have a great night.

Hello, Halifax. This is the Jonah Ho Show. I am your host, Joshua Norbert Hoffman, live in the CKDU studio on this holiday Monday, Labor Day. And despite it being a holiday, we here at the Jonah Ho Show, we do not take a break. We come in, we clock in, and we get to work. And so to kick off the show this week, my favorite here, the Jonah Ho Show, Constantine's, working full-time. 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

songs to celebrate Labor Day on this holiday Monday. That, of course, the Tragically Hip, Morning Moon, kicking off the Jonah Ho show this week. Constantine's working full-time, one going out to all the workers out there. And, of course, Tragically Hip, that song, Morning Moon, off their 2009 album, We Are the Same. It starts with the lyrics referring to Labor Day. So just in case I needed to spell it out for you. I am the host of the Jonah Ho Show. My name is Joshua Norbert Hoffman. The name of the game here is we play nothing but Canadian content. 100% CanCon, 100% of the time. One of my favorite Canadian artists right now, one of the most exciting artists to come out of Nova Scotia right now, is a woman by the name of Kaylee O'Connor, a.k.a. Baby Nova. She is incredible. Every song she puts out, I fall in love with. Her latest song is called Sad Porn, and like most of her other songs, it has swear words in it. So just a heads up, CKDU policy, we had to give you a profanity warning. So this song, actually, you know what? I'm going to play another song after this that has swearing in it as well. New Goldie Boutillier on deck. Two Nova Scotia artists. Look at that. Kicking out some brand new stuff. So it's about 7 minutes worth of music that has bad language in it. If that's not your thing, turn the dial. Come back in 7 minutes. Baby Nova, Sad Porn, CKDU 88.1. So

CKDU 88.1, the brilliant Baja Boulay with the bouquet version of Right Now. 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Before that was Nova Scotia's own Goldie Boutillier with her latest track, brand new, hot off the presses, Infinite Love. I think Goldie Boutillier is a great example of why you should never give up if you're passionate about something. She didn't make it until later on in her career, and now she's absolutely killing it with track after track after track. You are not listening to Sonic Highways, as you heard from the promo there. Sonic Highways is up next at 8 o'clock, but you're stuck with me for the rest of the hour. This one goes out to Bridget and Aaron and Lottie. Hi, Lottie. Say hi to Gus. 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

0: going out to the band and all the fellas. Such a night. The official revival of the band Chess Fever, featuring the Devin Cuddy Band. Yes, there is a band called Chess Fever, and all they do is tour and play the music of the band. I just learned that today, and I thought I gotta play it. Pretty cool stuff. Such a night. Devin Cuddy Band, good act there as well. You're listening to The Jonah Hoad Show. My name is Joshua Norbert Hoffman, and I only play Canadian music, nothing but CanCon for the entire hour. Actually, I just had somebody call the studio, the CKDU studio, and go, Josh, why are you breathing so heavily? And it's because I'm wearing a baby. I am wearing a baby. There is drool everywhere. I promise, Kevin, I will clean the studio before I leave tonight. Do you ever fall in love with a song only after hearing like 20 seconds of it? Art Deco is teasing new music, and I am just obsessed with this little piece that he's shared. Check it out.
1: 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I'm your host, Carl Shield. Next up, we got a band. I don't really know much about them. Playing a new single. Yeah, take it away, boys.

Disappear here, a tease of new music from Art Deco, who is absolutely on a prolific run. Last year he had the album Serene Demon, which was a favorite of 2020 for me. Shields Green comes out next month, and that is just a little taste of it. We'll have to wait until October. So for now, let's go back to last year. Here's one of my favorite, Survival of the Fittest, Art Deco, CKDU 88.1.

Yeah. Bars and barbecues. Let's go. Let's go. I enjoy bars and barbecues. I'm a free spirit, like open bars with booze.

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Welcome back this week. This is the show where we take you on weekly musical road trips. We've got some more edgy, angsty music lined up for tonight, everything falling under kind of the emo, pop, alt-rock genre. That first song that you just heard was Nowhere Generation by Rise Against. This is off their album that came out in 2021 by the same name. Up next, we're going to kick it off with some Fall Out Boy off of their incredible album, Say Rock and Roll. This is Just One Yesterday.

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Welcome back. Those last several songs you just heard were Chlorine by 21 Pilots off of their album Trench. Before that was 21 Guns by Green Day off of their album 21st Century Breakdown. The first song of that set was Just One Yesterday by Fall Out Boy off of their album Save Rock and Roll. And the very first song you heard at the top of the hour was Nowhere Generation by Rise Against off of their album of the same name. We're going to continue right along with our angsty-ish music for the night. Up next, we've got New Politics off of their album, An Invitation to an Alternate Reality. This is Unstoppable.

listening to Sonic Highways on CKDU 88.1 FM. Thanks so much for tuning in tonight. Those last few songs you just heard were Pain by Jimmy Eat World off their album Futures. Before that was Kathleen by Catfish and the Bottlemen off their album The Balcony. And the first song of that set was Unstoppable by New Politics off their album An Invitation to an Alternate Reality. I loved all three of those. I honestly forgot about that New Politics song. It's just, what I really enjoy about this show is that it's got, you know, the angsty vibes, but all the music has great, like, melodic choruses, and the vocals are just fantastic. So continuing on with that theme, we've got Arctic Monkeys up next. This is off of their album, Whatever People Say I Am, That's What I'm Not. Long title. It came out in 2006, and this song will be Perhaps Vampire is a... Oh my gosh, wow, I can't even talk today. We're going to restart that. So the album is Whatever People Say I Am, That's What I'm Not. Came out in 2006, Arctic Monkeys. The song title is Perhaps Vampire is a bit strong, but... .. Great song, and then after that we'll have some Mammoth WVH and some Foo Fighters.

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Welcome back. Those last three songs you just heard were The Pretender by Foo Fighters. This is off of their album Echoes, Silence, Patience, and Grace. Before that was You Are to Blame by Mammoth WVH off of his first self-titled album. He actually did come out with a new album, I think just earlier this month or maybe end of last month, called Mammoth 2, and that's a fantastic album. Before that, the first song of that set was Perhaps Vampires Is a Bit Strong But by the Arctic Monkeys off of their album Whatever People Say I Am, That's What I'm Not. We've got one last full music segment for you here tonight. We're going to kick it off with Bush off of their album The Kingdom. This is Flowers on a Grave.

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Thank you so much for tuning in tonight. Those last three songs you just heard were Welcome to My Life by Simple Plan off of their album Still Not Getting Any. Before that was Little Tyrants by Anne Berlin off of their album Vital. And the first song of that set was Flowers on a Grave by Bush off their album The Kingdom. We're going to finish up here tonight with one last song. This song is called Hate Me. It's by Blue October, who's a band I saw open for the Goo Goo Dolls about a year and a half ago, 2 years ago now, off of their album Foiled. It's a great 6-minute song. It is explicit, so listener discretion is advised. Last 6 minutes and 20 seconds. But that'll be it for the night. Thank you so much for tuning in. Make sure to stay tuned in for the Han Show coming up after Sonic Highways. And make sure to tune back in next week as we venture down yet another Sonic Highway. Have a great night. And again, this is Hate Me by Blue October.

this is your mother. It is 2:33 on Monday afternoon. I was just calling to see how you were doing. You sounded really uptight last night. It made me a little nervous. It made me nervous, but it sounded like you were nervous, too. I just want to make sure you are really okay. And I wanted to see if you were checking in on your medication, too. You know, I love you. And I'm sorry. Take care, honey. I know you're under a lot of pressure.

0: 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Please leave a message after the tone.
1: 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Guess what? I'm in space now.
2: Good evening, Halifax. Welcome to another episode of The Hans Show. I'm Hans Zuntz. Great show for you tonight. We have two very special DJ guests. They're live in the studio. They're going to be doing live sets straight to air. We have The Balanced and Astronic here tonight on The Hans Show on CKDU right here. Halifax is best place for electronic music. Let's get started.